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4: With SRN News, I'm Keith Peters in Washington. Vice President J.D. Vance spoke for the administration this afternoon, praising the deal reached with Iran. Vance says the memorandum of understanding with Iran is already having an impact on their military action.
5: On the military side, the Iranians for the second night in a row did not shoot at any ships in the Strait of Hormuz. So far, they are honoring their end of the commitment. And on the blockade, CENTCOM has allowed north of a dozen ships to go through our naval blockade. And so we're also honoring our end of the early part of the agreement.
4: And he says the friendly nations in the Gulf region have responded well to the deal.
5: The Gulf Coast Coalition loves this deal because they think that it makes Iran weaker. They hated the Obama deal because they thought that it made Iran stronger. They know more about this, and they have more to lose than anybody, including the United States of America, so I trust their judgment.
4: A Trump administration envoy told U.S. lawmakers in a private briefing that Iran will invite the UN's nuclear watchdog agency to inspect its nuclear sites. Former presidents and first ladies attended the opening of the Obama Library in Chicago's Jackson Park on Thursday, along with lots of musical entertainers.
6: It was a who's who at the opening of the Obama Library. Former President Barack Obama, wife Michelle, and their two daughters were there. Sitting behind them, former President Bill Clinton and wife Hillary, George W. Bush in attendance, along with wife Laura, and former President Biden and wife Jill sitting on the podium behind the bulletproof glass. Singers included Stevie Wonder, John Legend, Bruce Springsteen, and U2's Bono.
4: Correspondent Laura Winters reporting. On Wall Street, the Dow up by 72 points, the NASDAQ rose 496, the S&P 500 added 80. This is SRN News.
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10: You're listening to Open the Bible with Pastor Colin Smith, and we're continuing a message simply called Friends. And Colin, as you look back at a lot of the friendships in your life, are there certain characteristics or qualities of friends that really stood out to you?
11: Yeah, I mean, where would we be without our friends? I mean, yeah. I think over my life and how at key moments that have been most difficult, the presence of a friend, the wisdom of a friend, the wise words and encouragement of a friend have just been life-giving for me. And I think, well, this is a gift from God, and where would I have been without this? So I think we're looking at a really important and very, very practical subject today, and one that God addresses directly in the Bible. Not only how can we have friends, but then how can we be better friends to other people? You think about the blessing of a good friend in your life, as I think about that right now, the blessing of friends in my life, it makes me say, how can I be a better friend to others? How can I give to others what others have given to me? And of course, the best friend, and this is where Proverbs goes with this subject, there is a friend who sticks closer than a brother. And that, of course, is fulfilled wonderfully in the Lord Jesus Christ, who never fails us, knows us completely, is always present with us. Well, we want to be more like the Lord Jesus Christ. And since he has made us his friends, well, that means that if we're becoming more like him, we'll be better friends to other people as well.
10: Well, we're going to look at this today in Proverbs chapter 27. So if you have a Bible around, I hope you'll join us there. We continue our message called Friends. Here's Pastor Colin.
9: Now, Proverbs commends to us two particular ways for guarding good friendships. And here we'll come to at least one of the Proverbs. You'll find in the book of Proverbs, if you haven't discovered this already, some of them make you smile and some of them are absolutely hilarious. And here's one that might at least make you smile. Chapter 25 and verse 17. Let your foot be seldom in your neighbor's house, lest he have his fill of you and hate you. Now, you see what is being said here. Be considerate of your friend's time. The easiest way to kill a good friendship is to become too demanding. So here is a person who becomes friends with one of his neighbors. And the problem is that he then overdoes it. He keeps coming round, and when he does, he stays too long. And eventually, the neighbor has had enough. He has, notice, had his fill of you. The bell goes in the neighbor's house, and the neighbor says, oh, not again. Always showing up on the doorstep, it is just too much. And then the friendship becomes lost. Well, the book of Proverbs, full of practical wisdom. Now, here's the point to observe here. Here's some good news. Isn't it wonderful that you need never worry about wearing out your welcome with God? There will never be a time when you will come to the Lord and he'll say, I've had my fill of you. Charles Bridges says, blessed be God. There is no need for this caution or reserve in our approach to him. Our earthly friend may be pressed too far. Human kindness may be worn out by frequent use, but never can we come to our Heavenly Father too often. God will always welcome you. All that the Father gives me, Jesus says, will come to me, and whoever comes to me, I will never drive away. And then in guarding your friendships, be considerate not only in regard to your friend's time, but also in regards to your friend's mood. Look at this from Proverbs 25 and verse 20. Whoever sings songs to a heavy heart is like one who takes off a garment on a cold day and like vinegar on soda. Now, here we have a marvelous description of someone who very simply is insensitive to the feelings of other people. Here's someone who has a heavy heart. She's grieving, or maybe she's depressed. And her so-called friend decides to go on a mission to cheer her up. So she arrives at the house, and at the top of her voice, as it were, she's singing joy to the world, right? And that isn't going to work so well. Notice the effect. Singing songs to a heavy heart is like taking off a garment on a cold day. In other words, this will have a chilling effect on the friendship. Because the one who has a heavy heart will say, you have no idea about the reality that I am presently facing. It will create a distance. So guard your friendship by being sensitive to the feelings of others. And more than creating a chill, notice the last thing that's said in this verse, it will produce an explosive reaction. It is like vinegar on soda. You can try this one at home in the kitchen under supervision, boys and girls, you know. I mean, if it's done in a compressed environment, it really will cause an explosion. You'll get a reaction. Vinegar on soda. The point here, of course, is that trying to cheer up by singing hearty songs, the insensitivity of that, actually aggravates the sorrow of the person who has a heavy heart. It actually makes their sorrow worse. So, if you want to keep your friends, be sensitive to their time and be sensitive to their feelings. Weep with those who weep. Rejoice with those who rejoice. Now, how wonderful it is then that our Lord Jesus Christ knows us completely. Think about this. And for anyone who has a heavy heart, try and take this in. The Lord Jesus Christ knows what it is to have a heavy heart. Try and take this in. In the Garden of Gethsemane, he was sorrowful to the point of death. So if you are overwhelmed by the sense of a heavy heart today, the Lord Jesus Christ is the best friend you can have because he understands and knows you completely. He's been there. He is touched with the feeling of our infirmities. So guard your friendships by being considerate. And then the other thing that Proverbs says to us repeatedly is, guard your friendships by being discreet. Two Proverbs here, 1 chapter 16 and verse 28. A dishonest man spreads strife, and a whisperer separates close friends. And then very similar, chapter 17 and verse 9, whoever covers an offense seeks love. What a beautiful statement that is. Whoever covers an offense seeks love, but he who repeats a matter, again, notice, separates close friends. So notice what separates close friends. Now remember, by definition, a close friend is someone who has opened their heart up to you, given you access into the deeper thoughts and feelings of their own heart. There's a trust that is involved in that relationship. They have given you this access. And nothing kills the trust on which friendship is based more quickly than repeating to others what was given in private conversation by your friend to you. Honor the trust of what was spoken to you by a friend in private. So how can you have good friends? You must seek them intentionally. You must choose them wisely. And you must guard the friendships that God has given to you very carefully.
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9: Now, more briefly, here's the second thing that I want us to draw from Proverbs today. And it's this question, how you can be a true friend. You read these things in Proverbs and you say, well, how good a friend am I? How can I become a better friend to other people? I could, of course, have framed this as what you should look for in the friendship of others, but the reality is that what we want to receive from others, we have to be able to give ourselves. And so the first question is always, how can I be a better friend to other people? And Proverbs gives us a very simple profile of the true friend. Let me point this out to you. First, you can be a true friend by your presence. Your presence. Chapter 27 and verse 10. Do not forsake your friend and your father's friend, and do not go to your brother's house in the day of your calamity. Better is a neighbor who is near than a brother who is far away. Now, the contrast here, notice, is between a neighbor who is near and a brother who is far away. The word neighbor and the word friend in Proverbs are often interchangeable. They're different translations of the same Hebrew word. So the contrast is between a neighbor or friend who is near to you and a brother who is far from you. And the point of the proverb, very simply, is that when the day of calamity comes, when you're in trouble, you can't simply show up at your brother's house if all you have is a very remote or distant relationship with him. What you have to do is cultivate friends who are near. They are the ones to whom you can go in the day of trouble. And these friends may be old friends. Your father's friends, of course, by definition, would be folks you have known and have been interested in you since early years in your life. Or they may be newer friends that you have made in your own adult life. But the friends who are near, and they may include family, of course, but the point is the people who are near, the people to whom you have opened your heart, the people you walk with, they are the ones who will be there for you when the day of trouble comes. A good friend, here's the first mark of a good friend, a true friend, will be present in times of trouble, there for you, there for you. Which reminds me of the wonderful statement about our Lord in Psalm 46. God is our refuge and our strength, an ever-present help in times of trouble. You become a good friend by being present, and especially when things are hard. Second, you can be a good friend by your words. Chapter 27 and verse 9, oil and perfume make the heart glad, and the sweetness of a friend, notice that, the sweetness of a friend comes from his earnest counsel. In other words, the joy, the blessing, the sweetness of a really good friend is that you have confidence that this person will always do you good. That the words that come from this person will always build you up. You see this in the marvelous friendship between Jonathan and David, where we're told that Jonathan strengthened David's hand in the Lord. That's what a true friend does. Strengthens his hand in the Lord. Now, because the true friend who always speaks to do you good, that's his or her sweetness. That's why it's a joy to be with them. You speak heart to heart, and you're always helped by it. Because this friend has deep access into your life, this friend is able to tell you things that others would not and could not say. And that's why we read from chapter 27 and verse 6, faithful are the wounds of a friend. Because when this friend speaks to you, even if he or she says something uncomfortable and hard for you to hear, you know that this person always speaks with love in their heart and always seeks your best interest. And when they speak words that wound, it is always to heal. You know, we are living in a time, you really don't need me to tell you this, where more and more across our culture, people are choosing only to listen to what they want to hear. And we are seeing in our time, one of the distinctives of our time is the emergence of what are described as safe spaces. And the reason, surely, that this has become so prominent in our society is that the world has become so angry. Now, friends, this is the world in which we live, and in such a world, it is very easy, even for Christian people, to filter out from the Bible what we do not want to hear. And you know what? If you do that, if you filter out from the Bible what you do not want to hear, all you're left with in the Bible is an echo of your own voice.

good friend by your word. You can be a good friend by your love. Chapter 17 and verse 17, a friend loves at all times, and a brother is born for adversity. So here, by the way, we have a brother who's not far away. Here's a brother who really is a true friend. You can go to him, therefore, in time of calamity. He loves at all times, and he is born for adversity. So, how can you be a true friend? By your presence, by your words, and by the consistency of your love. You love at all times. Now you say, how can I become that kind of friend to other people? If you are to become that kind of friend to others, you need someone who will be that kind of friend to you. And if you walk with him, you will become like him. And that is why you should seek the best friend. And this is the last thing today. Let's come back to Proverbs chapter 18 and verse 24. There is a friend who sticks closer than a brother. The Lord Jesus Christ is the best friend you can ever have. A true friend is present, and the Lord Jesus Christ will always be with you. Jesus Christ is the only person in all of the world who can say to you, I will never leave you. I will never forsake you. I will be with you always. Your best friend in this world may say to you, I will love you till death parts us. Jesus says to you, I will love you and death will never part us. He will always be present, and when he is done being present with you here, you will be present with him there. And a true friend brings sweet counsel. Oh, the words of the Lord Jesus are so sweet. When lots of people were leaving Jesus and lots of people are moving away from Jesus today for sure, Jesus said to his disciples, what about you? Do you want to go away too? And you remember what Peter replied to that? He said, Lord, to whom shall we go? Only you have the words of eternal life. That's why you want Jesus as your friend. Not only will he be with you always, but the sweetness of his friendship is that he brings you into life itself. And Jesus is the friend who will love you at all times and never let you go. He says, I have loved you with an everlasting love. Think about this. He's loved you with an everlasting love. That means that before the world was created, he knew that one day you would be, and he loved you even then. And he will love you forever. His love had no beginning, and his love has no end. It is eternal, as God himself is eternal. The steadfast love of the Lord never ceases. His mercies never come to an end. They are new every morning. Great is your faithfulness, O Lord. Great is your faithfulness. So consider, friends, what a friend Jesus can be to you. It was love that caused him to come into the world in order to take his stand with us in our adversity. He came from far in order to bring us near and to make us his friends. It was love that caused him to take our human flesh, to enter into even what it means to have the heavy heart, and then to go all the way to the cross in order to give his life. For greater love has no one than this, than that a man should lay down his life for his friends. For his friends. And now in heaven, he intercedes for you.

0: Which means that you have unrestricted access. You will never wear out your welcome with God. So I say to you today, open your life most fully to the friend you can trust most deeply. And here's the thing. The deeper your friendship with Jesus becomes, the more like Jesus you will be. Whoever walks with the wise becomes wise. Whoever walks with Jesus becomes like Jesus. There is a friend who loves at all times, a friend who sticks closer than a brother, and his name is Jesus.
1: 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It's called Grow in Hope. And Colin, who is this book for?
0: Well, this is for everybody who wants to have hope. And I think that's absolutely every person. We all need hope. And if you would like to have hope drip fed into your life for 30 days, then Grow in Hope is a devotional that will do just that. It's full of the promises of God. It shows that hope comes from God. It comes to us through the Lord Jesus Christ, and it comes to us by His marvelous grace. So 30 days of hope, I think that's something that everyone can use, and I hope it's going to be a blessing to everyone who reads it.
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5: 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When Theojet heard about Mercy Ships, hope sparked. At last, this could be her chance at healing. 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
14: 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In it, He says, God so loved the world that He gave His one and only Son, that whoever believes in him shall not perish but have eternal life. You see, God's love isn't based on your performance or your past. 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
15: When Bad Boys came out, which was directed by Michael Bay, that was the first movie I remember seeing where there were two heroes who looked like me. This voice kept on pressing upon me that I needed to join the military was what I needed to do. There's not many jobs out there where you can get paid to jump out of planes and go after bad guys and protect those who couldn't protect themselves. It just didn't work out the way I expected. I got mad at God. I hear you wrong. Was I supposed to get out of the military? Was I supposed to make that decision? I received a phone call, been trying to find you for this movie that starts filming tomorrow. What movie is that? She said, well, it's Transformers. There's one word I could sum it up with is God. He's been with me throughout my entire life. He's seen the good, the bad, and the ugly. And he's used it all to bring me to where I'm at today. Within his plans is everything that I need.
12: Watch Remy Adeleke's story and others like these at IamSecond.com.
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18: The Lord had the original plan for the family. And Pastor Greg Laurie says it's still the best plan, the one that works.
19: There's an

0: all have a father we can look up to. Even if the man we call dad was a disappointment or abusive or just less than loving, we have a Father in heaven who loves us. And today on A New Beginning, Pastor Greg Laurie points out, even if we never knew our earthly father, God is there for us. How does Pastor Greg know? From firsthand experience. Today, he brings us a powerful message called How to Be a Father When You Were Fatherless.
1: Interesting thing about Father's Day is it is the holiday where people spend the least amount of money. It's way behind Mother's Day. It's behind Valentine's Day. It's behind Halloween. So dads, that's why you maybe didn't even get a card today. And maybe you got a pair of socks or something like that. That's an unfortunate thing, because the reality is that fathers play such an important role in our culture right now. They really do. In fact, it's the absence of fathers that is the root of almost all of our societal ills. I could barrage you all day with stats to prove that, but here's just a few. A child born in a fatherless home is 68% more likely to use drugs or alcohol. 85% of all youths sitting in prison are from fatherless homes. 63% of teens who attempt suicide, again, from fatherless homes. Fatherless sons are 300% more likely to become incarcerated. Fatherless daughters who marry have a 92% higher divorce rate, and fatherless sons are 35% more likely to experience marital failure. Fatherless daughters are 111% more likely to have children as teenagers and 164% more likely to have an out-of-wedlock birth. We desperately need fathers doing what God has called them to do. The Bible says, a child that is left to himself is a grief to his mother. And by that, the Bible is saying, when you don't parent a child and establish the parameters and the absolutes and the values that they so desperately need, they're going to bring shame to you later in life. I feel like right now we're looking at a generation of unparented children that desperately need dads in their life. They've been left to social media or their peers, or in some cases on the campuses, liberal professors that fill their heads with Marxists and anti-Christian and anti-Semitic propaganda, and then we see the results. In many ways, fathers are the unsung heroes in our nation today. Billy Graham said, and I quote, "A good father is one of the most unsung, unpraised, unnoticed, and yet one of the most valuable assets in our society," end quote. And that is very true. So thank God for every godly father out there. And you know, this isn't just true among humanity. Believe it or not, it's also true in the animal kingdom. I read an interesting account in James Merritt's book about fathering, where he pointed out in Kruger National Park, and that's in South Africa, there were orphaned young elephants who were relocated without older bulls, or father elephants, if you will, and they began attacking rhinos and killing them. So they relocated some older bull elephants, put them in the park, and everything sorted itself out. And one expert actually concluded, even in the animal world, the presence of father figures is essential to civil behavior, discipline, and relational decorum with others, end quote. Now, there's a new phrase you hear today, trad dad. That's basically a traditional father. These are like the old school dads. They tell lame dad jokes. You know, that's an essential, right? They like to grill. They believe in responsibility. They believe in discipline. They provide for their families. They protect their families. They lead the way for their families spiritually. Some call this toxic masculinity. I call it godly leadership, and we need more of it. One person put it this way: being a trad dad does not mean you're stuck in the past. It means you're standing firm in the chaos, end quote. And that's what we need, more men to stand firm in the chaos. Now, some of you may have had a trad dad, and then others may have had a passive dad. I'll call him a sad dad, in contrast to a trad dad. They're in the home, but they're not leading it. They're friendly, but they're not firm. They're agreeable, but they're not godly in direction. Here's a little newsflash. Your children don't need another buddy. They need a father, okay? A father. And yes, you're going to say those father cliches. When I was a boy, or, you need to be responsible. You need to be a good, strong leader. Let me contrast trad dads and sad dads, or passive fathers and godly fathers. Passive fathers avoid conflict. Godly fathers resolve it. Passive dads go with the flow. Godly fathers lead with conviction. Passive fathers want to be liked. Godly fathers want to be respected. Passive fathers ignore problems. Godly dads tackle problems head on. Passive dads follow culture. Godly dads follow Christ. Now, in my case, I didn't have a dad at all. You know my story. My mom was married and divorced 7 times. And I never had a father growing up. And in fact, the guy that I thought was my father, I found out when I was around 23 or 24, he was not my father. So his name was on my birth certificate. Found out in reality, I was the result of a one-night stand. My mom had a fling in Long Beach, and she got pregnant and got this other guy to put his name on the birth certificate and so forth. Now, I know what some of you are thinking. What kind of a messed up Father's Day message is this? I came here to be encouraged, maybe some tips on grilling. And you're giving us this sob story. Well, I hope it will be a hopeful message, because here's what I really want to say. Even if you've been dealt a hand like this in life, God can step in and change the story. That's my message. Don't think this only applies to dads. It's really applying to mentors, father figures, and stepdads. Thank God for stepdads, right? Thank God. Who in many cases step in when the biological father stepped out.
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4: 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I now know Jesus personally and feel led to share the truth of Jesus with them also. Thank you.
3: How have these studies in God's Word touched your life? 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
1: Here's my first point. If you're taking notes, number one, you're not defined by your past. You're not defined by your past. You may have a trad dad, a sad dad, or no dad. You're not defined by your past. And I think sometimes people think, well, I'm just going to repeat this behavior. I've heard people talk about generational curses. And they base this on the passage where Scripture says the sins of the parents are visited on the children. So there's a curse on your family, and you're going to just perpetuate that curse, and you need to go and get the curse broken. I don't believe in generational curses, but I do believe in repeated behavior. And there's no question that If you come from an alcoholic home, the chances are higher that you could potentially become an alcoholic. If you come from a divorced home, chances are higher that you too could end up getting a divorce. That's true. That's an undeniable fact. But listen to this. God can break the cycle of sin in your family. Doesn't matter. I already told you my mom was married and divorced 7 times. I've been married over 52 years, okay? So, and I don't drink. And that's never been a problem for me. So this is something that can happen in your life. Don't use that as an excuse for repeating bad behavior. God can change the story. God can step in. You think of David, who was the son of Jesse. And Jesse had 7 other sons. And the prophet Samuel shows up one day to anoint the next king of Israel. And he said, bring out your sons, Jesse. And Jesse trotted them out, and they were fine-looking, strapping young men. And most notable was one named Eliab that was a little taller than the others. And as the prophet walked down the line and looked at these sons, the Lord said, this is not the one. This is not the one. This is not the one. So Samuel finally says, Jesse, do you have any more sons? Yeah, I have one other. He's out in the field. He watches the sheep. His name is David. Well, bring him in. In comes David, bounding with youthful energy, and the Lord showed Samuel, that's the one. So David was in many ways neglected by his father. In fact, David wrote in one of his Psalms, when my father and mother forsake me, the Lord will take me up. So here's the thing. God says he will be a father to the fatherless. God can be the father you never had. And that's very important. You may not have had an earthly father. Or you may not have had a good earthly father, but you do have a father in heaven who loves you. A father in heaven who thinks about you constantly. A father in heaven that is looking out for your ultimate good. A father in heaven who has always been there. Number 2, even if you did not have a father, you can be a good father. Even if you did not have a father, you can be a good father. Now, when Christopher was born, my first son, I realized that I knew absolutely nothing about fathering. I had no role model. I had no point of reference. But I did the best I could do. I talked to other dads. I read books on fathering. I wanted to give him, in many ways, a childhood I never had. I think I spoiled him, for sure. I agree with the statement of James Dobson when he said, every parent owes their first child an apology. And I think, you know, there's some truth to that. But I wanted him to have a wonderful childhood. Bringing me to point number 3, children are on loan to us for a short time. I mentioned Christopher. He went to be with the Lord 16 years ago. And that makes Father's Day a difficult day for me because I miss my son. But it's just a reminder, they're with us a short time. We think they're always going to be there. But they are there, but we want them to grow up and move out and start their own families. You don't want your kids living with you in their 40s, okay? So our job is to help them mature and become responsible and go live their own lives. But what Psalm 127 says, children are a heritage from the Lord, the fruit of the womb, a reward. And the word heritage means a gift. Our children are not ours to mold, but to unfold. They belong to God. And our job is to raise them up in the way that they should go. Sometimes you'll hear parents saying, we haven't had any problems with our kids. Our kids are wonderful and they respect us and they do what we tell them to do. They're the best kids ever, and they're giving advice to other parents. Okay, how old are your kids? Oh, 2 and 3. Shut up. I don't know. Talk to me after you've survived the teen years. And they're young adults, and then maybe you can talk to us a little bit about parenting. But I think we as parents, especially as fathers, should live in such a way where our child will want to emulate us. Proverbs 30, verse 7 says, a righteous man walks in his integrity. His children are blessed after him. Paul said in 1 Corinthians 11, follow my example as I follow the example of God. So we should say, follow my example. Watch the way that I live. Now, you're going to make mistakes as a father and as a mother. But you tell the children, follow the way that I live. Because dads, I don't want to lay too much pressure on you, but you're a living link to God. In many ways, the early ideas a child will form about God will be based on their relationship with you, their father. I've told you the story before of a little boy that was scared going to bed, and he yelled out, Daddy, Daddy, I'm scared of the dark. And the father said, now, son, God is with you. Don't be worried. No, Daddy, Daddy, come in here right now. No, son, I don't need to come in there. You're okay. God is with you. And the little boy said, but right now I need someone with skin on. A father is God with skin on. I'm not saying you're God, but I'm saying you're a representative of God. So live in that way.

0: great encouragement today from Pastor Greg Laurie from his message called How to Be a Father When You Were Fatherless. And there's more to come here on A New Beginning. But, you know, as we talk about being a father and having a father, it's an important time to ask you if you have a relationship with your Heavenly Father. Have you ever come to Him and asked Him to forgive your sins so you can join Him in heaven when this life is over? Pastor Greg, what would you say to the person listening who's not sure if they've ever come to the Lord and asked Him to be their Savior?
1: Yes, I think they need to make this commitment to Christ. Here's what the Bible says. Whoever will call upon the name of the Lord will be saved. So you need to reach out to God. Not just think about it. Not just say, one of these days I would like to. Just do it. In fact, you can do it right now. You say, well, how do I call out to the name of the Lord? You do it through prayer. God is just a prayer away. How about if I lead you in a prayer? And you could pray this prayer after me. You can pray it out loud if you like. You can pray it quietly in your heart, but direct this prayer toward God, and you could pray it after me right now. You ready? Pray this after me. Lord Jesus, I know that I'm a sinner, but I know that you're the Savior, and I want a relationship with you. So as your word says, I'm calling on the name of the Lord. I'm asking you to save me from my sin, and I'm asking that we begin a new relationship today. Thank you for loving me and sending your son Jesus to die on the cross for my sin and then raising him from the dead. I now put my faith and trust in Jesus Christ, and I ask this in Jesus' name. Amen.
0: Amen. 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Well, Pastor Greg, can I take just a moment and read a listener comment about your movie, Jesus Revolution?
1: Absolutely.
0: All right. She writes and says, I had my 7 grandkids watch the movie in 2023. The next day, 4 of the boys, aged 13 to 17, accepted Jesus and were baptized in the pool at the Airbnb.
1: Wow.
0: That trip was the last time those kids saw their grandpa. He died just a few months later. Mm. That night by the pool will forever be a cherished memory.
1: Wow.
0: One boy, now 17, has become a ministry youth leader in his high school. And then she ends by saying, revival cometh, exclamation point. Isn't it great when you work on a project like the book or the movie, Jesus Revolution, and you hear stories about that? These are stories of kids' lives that have been changed forever. It's impacted eternity because of the project that you helped create. Isn't that amazing?
1: Well, it is amazing. And that was our hope and that was our prayer. We didn't want to just make an entertaining movie. We wanted to make a movie that, yes, was entertaining and was engaging and was professional, but we also wanted to make a movie that moved people to believe. And I think that was accomplished, as shown by this beautiful story of these young people that came to Christ. And what a cherished memory that is. Wow. And we've heard many stories like that. And so we're thankful. You know, it's been said, the fame of revival spreads the flame of revival. And I think telling a revival story, as we did in Jesus Revolution, which is a record of the last great spiritual awakening that happened in America, we're hoping it might spark revival again. And I like how that lady wrote, "Revival cometh." You see, revival isn't just something that happens to a nation. It's not just something that happens to a church. It's something that can happen to a family, and it's something that can happen in an individual's life. What does the word revive mean? It means to come back to life again. So God brought life into that family, spiritual life into the lives of those grandchildren. And we give God the glory for it. And to think one of those young people now is starting out in ministry, serving the Lord. Listen, I want to send you the book that all of this was based on. The book is called Jesus Revolution. There's a lot that happened that is not in the film. My personal story, the story of my wife, Kathy, the story of Pastor Chuck Smith and Lonnie Frisbee, and so much more set against the backdrop of the turbulent 60s. It's important to understand the culture we were living in to appreciate the powerful and significant work that God did. And our prayer is that God will do it again, that God will do it in the nation again, that God will do it in our churches again, that God will do it in your family, just like he did for this lady that we heard from. So I want to send you a copy of the book that everything came from, the Jesus Revolution book, for your gift of any size. And what that means is whatever you send, we'll send back to you as our way of saying thanks, a copy of this beautiful book. But we're going to ask you to be generous, because whatever you send will be used to help us continue to bring the ministry of A New Beginning, which, as you know, teaches the Word of God and proclaims the gospel. So get your copy of the Jesus Revolution book for your gift of any size. And hey, for you that could be extra generous, we're going to also throw in a copy of the Jesus Revolution film on DVD and digital download. So get your copies of the book and even the film for your gift of any size. Dave, tell them a little bit more.
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5: With SRN News, I'm Keith Peters in Washington. There is pushback to President Trump's Iran deal from his supporters and his own party.
6: Some Republican senators and allies of President Trump have harsh reviews for his agreement to end the Iran war. Senate Armed Services Committee Chair Roger Wicker says the president pursued peace through strength and hopes the intermediaries working on this deal are not undermining that objective. Louisiana Republican John Kennedy says Iran has 60 days to prove itself.
7: I trust the Iranian government like I trust gas station sushi.
6: Conservative radio host Mark Levin suggests slow walking Iran. Get through the midterms, then knock them out. On social media, President Trump called his critics fools. Ed Donahue, Washington.
5: Vice President J.D. Vance says things are about to get a lot better for Americans who drive. A As gas and oil prices are coming down now that a deal's been signed with Iran, correspondent Laura Winters reports.
4: I think the president's peace plan is already bearing real fruits for the American people.
8: Vice President J.D. Vance at the podium in the White House briefing room telling reporters Americans who drive are going to be paying less at the pump now that the president signed the Memorandum of Understanding with Iran.
4: 12.5 million barrels of oil went through the Strait of Hormuz. That is a high since the beginning of the conflict. Oil prices are down nearly at their level from the pre-war conflict. Gas prices dropped below $4 a gallon for the first time since the conflict.
8: Laura Winters reporting.
5: The Supreme Court has ruled that against a broad federal ban on gun ownership by marijuana users, the justices decided unanimously in favor of a Texas man. On Wall Street, the Dow by 72 points, the NASDAQ rose 496, the S&P advanced 80. This is SRN News.
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14: Once Satan realizes that you're about to break out and get out of under his bondage, he's going to attack. I can tell you that. You have thought the way he thinks long enough. And you see, if I think the way he thinks and I get down here where I'm thinking, I'm going to be in a mess. But if I begin to think the way God thinks, then what happens? I'm going to walk on a higher plane than I've ever walked on before. And that's what we're talking about. So I'm telling you, expect it, but listen, don't say, oh my goodness, going into battle. No, praise God, I'm going in the victory.
15: 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The Christian life is like that. 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
14: We have been discussing for some time the truth that sets us free, and today I want to talk about how. So let's take just a moment to review what we said in the very beginning, and that is many of God's people who are saved people, born again, know that you are, go to church, read your Bible, pray, do all the things, activities that you know to do, and yet there's something missing in your life. The cutting edge of joy and accomplishment and achievement and contentment and fruitfulness in your life is not there. And the reason is because Satan gets us into bondage because we think the way he wants us to think rather than the way God wants us to think. So what does he do? He harasses us with these feelings of insecurity, inadequacy, inferiority, poor self-image. And the fact that we've got to measure up, and because we don't measure up to what other people expect, then we get guilt feelings. Then we berate ourselves and condemn ourselves. We forget that we're acceptable on the basis of God's grace and not our measuring up to anything. So afraid we're going to disappoint God, going to disappoint others. Measuring up to their expectations, working at our appearance, at our performance, and our status, and all of this, which is a terrible merry-go-round, an awful cycle to be in, trying to get some joy and contentment of life. That is satanic bondage. It is born of Satan, it is bred of Satan, and it is continued by Satan. And the reason we get hung up on that is because we choose to believe Satan's lie rather than God's truth. If you just break out of that and stop living by your feelings and living by the truth, he says, is what sets us free. Our feelings put us in bondage. Our feelings put us in bondage, and the truth of God sets us free of all of that. Now, we said there's one big turnpike, has three lanes. And those lanes are what our position is, who our person is, that is who we are and what our possessions are in Christ. Now listen, it is one thing to hear about them, but how do I make application of these truths in order to be freed and liberated from those harassing patterns of the past that keep us living in the negative and accomplishing and achieving of being what God wants us to be? So what I'd like to do is to give you four simple steps. They're real simple. They're so simple, I'm afraid some of you may skip over them. But if you recall what Jesus said here in this eighth chapter, beginning in verse 31, he says, "Therefore, if you abide in my word, then you are truly disciples of mine, and you shall know the truth, and the truth shall make you free." All right, now, how do I make this practical so that when I'm faced with a temptation, how do I respond? Or when I walk into a situation and I am terribly intimidated, I get this terrible inferior feeling, or in a situation where I feel so totally inadequate, all of a sudden my security is all gone and this anxiety and worry and doubt and fear, or this terrible sense of guilt, how am I to respond? Now listen, what is the first step? Step number one is to choose a life of freedom. You say, "Well, now, what do you mean by choosing it?" I mean this. When you were saved, what did you do? You made a definite, deliberate, voluntary choice to accept the Lord Jesus Christ as your personal Savior based on His atoning death at the cross. You accepted Him by faith. You received by faith His forgiveness and His acceptance, and you became a child of God. You do not drift into freedom. Now watch this, because you see, what we've been talking about, you don't drift into this because the tide is running against you. The tide of your pre-programming, the tide of all the stuff that you hear every day, you can't do that. Who do you think you are? All the tide is running against you. So you are swimming against the tide when it comes to breaking out of pre-programmed, involuntary attitudes that will cause you to miss out on God's best. The tide's running against you, so I want you to know that to begin with. Now watch this carefully. While it is a definite matter of making a definite choice, it is likewise a process. It didn't take you 25 minutes to get rooted and grounded in negative attitudes, and it won't take you 25 minutes to get out. But while it is a definite, deliberate, willful choice on your part, a moment when you say, "I choose to be free," there's a process that sets in. Secondly, in that area, it's going to demand patience, because Satan is going to put the pressure on you. Listen, when you say, "I choose to be free," what you're saying to Satan is, "Look, I'm sick and tired of your harassment. I'm fed up with you. I reject, I renounce, I repudiate, I refuse all of your harassment. I'm going with Jesus, the way to freedom." Now listen, if you don't think something will stir up every demon in hell against you, brother, that'll do it. Because you see, he doesn't mind you being saved. Now that you are saved, he can't do anything about that. As long as he can harass you, ruin your testimony, keep you down in the dumps, keep you in fear in your attitudes, keeping you from being what God wants you to be. But listen, once Satan realizes that you're about to break out and get out of under his bondage, he's going to attack. I can tell you that. So I'm telling you, expect it. But listen, don't say, "Oh my goodness, going into battle." No, praise God, I'm going into victory. He wants you to think, getting ready to go to war with the old devil. I never have won yet, can't win now. You see, that's negative. And what I want you to see is this, listen to me. We are so much more negative than we realize because we have been programmed on a lower level of thinking than God has. You ask God what he wants to do in your life, and then you reach in the power of the Holy Spirit for God's goal for your life. Is a man in business, and he says, "Well, here's what I'd like to do, but I just don't think that'll ever happen in my life." That is straight from the devil. All of that negative satanic deception and harassment needs to be put away by the power of God. And what's going to happen is you're going to become free and positive and confident in that which is within you to bring about what your heart desires. But I can tell you this, it is easier to walk in doubt, frustration, anxiety, and fear than it is in the joy of the Lord until you learn something. So first of all, you got to make a choice. Secondly, and here's what he says. I said this in the very first one. You must continue in his word. Now listen to what he says. Verse 31. If you abide or continue in my word, then you disciples mine, and you shall know the truth. That is, if you continue in the word of God, you're going to know the truth. And what is it that makes us free? It is the truth that makes us free. Now watch this. The second step, now having made a choice that I want to be free from that, secondly, my second decision is I must be willing to continue in God's word. Now here's what that means. That means the word of God is going to become the number one book. It is going to be the key interest of my life. Meditating upon the word, thinking about what he's saying, concentrating on those verses, beginning to understand how that applies to my life. Continuing in the word. That doesn't mean reading it just before hopping in bed at night, but it means getting a hold of that truth. Continuing, absorbing, digesting the truth. Focusing, concentrating, abiding in, looking at, absorbing, meditating on, being quiet, praying to him about it. Lord, I want this truth in my life, continuing in the word. Now listen, as you meditate upon it, think about it, apply it, discuss it, talk to someone else about it, share it with them. What's happening is it is becoming a part of you. And what you're doing in that is you're continuing in the word. Why do we want to continue in it? Absorb it, think about it, pray over it, meditate on it. Because what we are searching for is the truth. If you continue in my word, ye shall know the truth. You don't know the truth by memorizing a verse. That doesn't necessarily make you know the truth. You know the truth when the Holy Spirit of God makes that verse a priority in your life, that truth a priority. And you begin to think about it and pray over and ask God to show you how that applies to your life. Continuing in the word to know the truth. What is the truth? The truth about what your position is, the truth about who you are and what you have. As these truths become a part of your thinking, all of a sudden, here's what happens. You begin to realize that the old patterns begin to crack. The old thought patterns and pre-programming begins to shatter, and before long, like thin plate glass, they begin to crumble in your mind. And what happens? They are replaced with solid, scriptural, divine, God-given truths of what your position is. I am in Christ forever. Who I am, a saint and ambassador of the Lord Jesus Christ, a child of God, a servant of the Lord. What do I have? Everything I'll ever need. All that I need to be what God wants me to be, all that I need whenever a need arises, an inheritance provided, access to it, fellowship with the Father. And you see, as these truths begin to be a part of our thinking, what happens is, here's what happens. We resort to new thought patterns, new concepts, new ideas. That is, we have given up the false for the truth. And therefore, what happens? If I have been responding toward the false, I'm going to act in that way, which is not in pleasing with God. So if I begin to respond properly, what's going to happen? I'm going to have the results of responding properly to him. Security. So I'm not going to be anxious and worried and fretting about things. You don't have to worry about being in fear. There's no other person in the world just like you. You're the only one of your kind. You're not inferior. You can't be inferior. Nobody else to compare yourself with legitimately. Inadequate? How could you be inadequate when Almighty God who created this universe is living within you and has promised to empower you to do anything he called you to do? How are you going to be inadequate? You see, here's what I'm saying. If you don't make the choice and you don't continue in the word, you see, you're continuing in it when you hear it, understand it, keep on praying over it, absorbing it. And you see, all of us could probably pick out one given area, two or three areas in which we may be weaker than in other areas. Then find the truth, whether it deals with your position or your person, or let's say, for example, that you're just one of those persons, on the outside, you've got a lot going for you. On the inside, you have a terrible self-image. As far as you see yourself, you don't deserve anything, and you're a nobody, and you're having a terrible time continually faking the world out. Then zero in on that one, and what do? You major on these truths about who you are. Who you are in Christ, the Son of God. Who you are in Christ, the light of the world, a light, like salt, a servant, an ambassador, a saint, a temple. You major on those truths. continuing in the Word until what? Until those truths have shattered old truths, and now you're able to respond positively, moving in God's direction so that old patterns are no longer harassing you, because you have chosen to do what? Not only to believe the truth, but you've chosen to live by the truth. And my friend, the old patterns break up. When you get your attitude toward yourself and you see yourself the way God sees you, I want to tell you, everything in you is going to change. But you see, what I want you to understand is, so much of what we've thought for so many years of our life at times, which appeared to be right, what I'm asking you to do is to challenge and to put everything you have been taught about yourself over against God's Word and see what is true and what is error. What is error, put it aside, as Paul says in Ephesians. Put it away. Continuing in the Word. Thirdly, I must express confidence in the Word. I've got to believe what it says. Now, here's where the problem comes. Now, a lot going on today about inerrant Scripture. We believe the Bible is true from cover to cover. Now, that's true. But here's where Satan, again, he just comes in right under the truth and just adds this error. He says, Satan would agree, this is God's Word. If he knows you and knows your confidence in the Scripture, he'd say, you're absolutely right, that is God's Word. But, now, there is some question about whether that'll work in your life or not. You see, that's the way Satan operates. Oh, sure, it's God's Word, but won't work in your life exactly that way. There not only must be a choosing for freedom and a continuing in the Word, but a confidence that what God says in this book, listen, will work for you as well as for anybody else. You see, Satan says, for others but not for you, that is satanic deception and harassment. I've got to believe if God said it, it is true, and if it's true, it'll work for me. If it'll work for anybody, it'll work for me. It'll work for anybody, it'll work for you. The confidence must be in the fact that it is true in your life and it will bring about the results in your life. Then the four things, very simple. Claiming my position, my personage, and my possessions, claiming them. Now watch this, just write that down. Claiming the truth. Now here's what I want you to see. You don't say, Lord, I just claim all this truth is mine, I want to pray that you'll bless me. No, here's how you claim it. When a given incident arises, and all of a sudden you feel inadequate, insecure, or inferior, or worried, anxious, doubtful. In other words, when that situation arises, what you do is you claim His truth about you right then and there. Lord, you said that I'm in you and that you're in me. You said I'm your servant, or I'm an ambassador, I'm a son, I'm a child. You're my father. That's our relationship. You said that I have everything I need to live a godly life. You said that I have your nature living within me, and because I have your nature within me, and because I'm a saint, I'm a servant, an ambassador of Christ, then what I am being tempted to do is a total contradiction of who I am. It doesn't fit into my personage. Therefore, I have more respect for myself, and therefore I reject that on the basis of the truth of who I am, what my position is, and I do not have to indulge in that because of my relationship, who I am, and what I have. I don't have to indulge in that. And I want to tell you something. There's not a temptation Satan can throw at you that God Almighty won't defeat right before your eyes if you are willing to do exactly what I just told you. Claim it. It's no good if it doesn't work in your individual life. And even if it does, if you don't claim it, it can't work. Claim it. What did he say? You shall know the truth, and the truth shall make you free. How does the truth make me free? The truth makes me free when I understand what the truth is and am willing to apply it to my life and am willing to believe that in that application, listen, that all the supernatural power of a sovereign God is behind that application to make it work in my life. Now it's either true or it's not true. Now listen to me. Am I sick and tired of these inferior feelings, these feelings of rejection? Do I see myself the way God sees me? Am I willing just to relax and enjoy being one of God's children. And my friend, here's how simple it is, and God knew better than to make anything too complicated for us. You choose to be free. You continue in the Word. You confidently believe God's book to be true. And then you claim by faith what is rightfully yours, provided at the cross, has nothing to do with your deserving it, has nothing to do with that, provided at the cross, and is yours for the claiming and the applying. And God says, listen, if I ask you, how many of you believe John 3:16? Everybody believe John 3:16? How many of you believe John chapter 8, verse 32? If ye shall know the truth will set you free. You want to be saved? Yes, so you believe and you were saved. You want to be free? Discover the truth. Apply it to your heart. Believe God's power, and He says, I'll set you free. The choice is yours. And you'll either choose to remain in bondage, or you'll choose to be free. The truth is that you are free because you've chosen to be free and you have applied the truth that sets you free. And He says, the truth known and applied in your heart frees you and liberates you to become the person God wants you to be, achieve what God wants you to achieve, and to reach your potential. And I'm simply asking you this. You want to be free? You want to be liberated? Unshackled? Out of prison? And available to

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6: When you go about your work, do you give it your very best, or you just do as little as you can get by with? Would you say, as you think about yourself, that you're a person who's very energetic, or would you say, I'm really more apathetic? When people look at your life and watch how you operate, would they see you as a person who's diligent and fruitful and energetic, or would they see you as a person who's laid back, always excusing yourself, always having some reason not to be doing something, maybe a little pessimistic and a little negative? Which of the two would be more like you? Well, ask yourself this question. Which of the two kind of characters would be the most like a follower of Jesus Christ? God has gifted you in different ways. He's called you to do certain jobs. And He says it is your and my personal responsibility as stewards of these gifts to do what? Employ these gifts, your mind, your heart, your soul, your body, in doing what? Serving one another in whatever way that may be, on your job, in your church, in your family, whatever it might be. We have the responsibility of serving each other. A slothful person is purely self-centered. And so what happens? If a person takes those gifts and wastes them on mundane things that have no real fruitfulness and no value, or if they just sleep away their life and they just lay back and they're idle and they're habitually lazy, it is a pure sin against God, because what you're doing is you're sinning against God by wasting these precious gifts that He's given you.
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3: Being around truth is not the same thing as being changed by it. A person can know the language, recognize the verses, sit through the message, and still keep God at arm's length. Familiarity can look a lot like faith, even when the heart is still resisting what God is saying. Jesus saw that up close. People listened to him, watched him, and still walked away unchanged. Not because he was hard to understand, because surrender asks for more than interest. It asks for trust. It is possible to admire Jesus without following him, to agree with what is right and still hold back the part of life he is trying to reach. But God does not call people closer just to leave them the same. He calls you to trust him, to let grace do more than visit the surface. So do not confuse being around the things of God with actually walking with him. Those are not the same thing. Your network of praise, reaching families, changing lives.
4: When our youngest son was just learning to walk and talk, my wife always knew when I walked in the door from work. Yeah, she said she would just hear this loud one-syllable announcement from our son. Da! Not daddy, not da-da, just da. And that's how he would greet me as I walked in. My wife said he actually would go to the door late in the afternoon and begin looking for me. And when I finally arrived, okay, ready? Say it with me now. Da! Well, I'm Ron Hutchcraft, and I want to have a word with you today about looking for daddy. Yep. My son went to the door looking for his father, and he found one. Tragically, a lot of people have gone looking for a father in their life, and there was no one there. In fact, maybe for you, the word father is a hurting word. In one way or another, your father was not there for you, physically, financially, emotionally, supportively. You went to the door, but there was no one there. And that leaves an emotional deficit, doesn't it? Makes you feel incomplete, unexplainably lonely, trying to compensate for the lack of a father's love in countless ways, some that leave you even more scarred. I call it a daddy deficit. Well, in our word for today from the Word of God, there's hope for someone who's never had the father they needed. Galatians 4, verses 4 to 6, God's Word. When the time had fully come, God sent his Son, born of a woman, born under the law, to redeem those under the law, that we might receive the full rights of sons. See, God's showing us here this incredible possibility of actually belonging to our Creator in a deeply personal way, as a child in his family, with God himself as your father. Not like your earthly father, no. God is like the father we always wished we had, not the father we had. And God goes on to say here, because you are sons, God sent the Spirit of his Son into our hearts, the Spirit who calls out, Abba, Father. Now, in the Greek language this part of the Bible was written in, that Abba is a deeply affectionate word for father. It's like daddy or da. See, God literally offers you not a religion, not a rule book, but a love relationship with him. The Creator God is your daddy. Even if you've had a wonderful earth father, there's still that sense of incompleteness, that sense of someone's missing. That's because someone is. See, there's a hole in your heart that can only be filled by this one who wants to be your heavenly father. He's always fair, always loving, always understanding what you're feeling, always dependable, always stronger than anything you're facing, always there for you. We're missing our ultimate father, not because he's left us, but because we left him. The Bible says each of us has turned to his own way. We're separated from God by all the sins of our life, every time we've done it our way instead of his way. And that's why in the scripture we read, God sent his Son to redeem us. I'll tell you this, God removed all doubt about whether or not he really loves you. When he sent his one and only Son, Jesus, to pay your death penalty for your sin on his cross, I don't know how you picture God. Whether he's waving a condemning finger at you, or his arms are folded, or he's staring at you, or he's just too busy for you, that might have been your earthly father. It's not the heavenly father, my friend. His arms are wide open. He's so waiting for you to come to him, the father you've wanted your whole life, becomes your Father when you put your trust in His Son, Jesus, to forgive all your sin. The Bible says to all those who believe in His name, He gave the right to become the children of God. And when you open up to God's Son, He makes you a daughter or a son of God. Look, if you've never begun a relationship with Him, I encourage you to let this be the day to let a heavenly daddy come into your life and love you as you were always meant to be loved, with the love that Jesus came for you to have. Tell Him, Jesus, I am yours beginning today. Our website will give you more information on how to be sure you belong to Him. Check it out. It's anewstory.com. Once you begin this loving father relationship, wherever you go looking for your father, oh, He's going to be there.
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0: And Wilson Strong, D.L. Moody wrote, "Some people think God does not like to be troubled with our constant coming and asking. The way to trouble God is not to come at all."
1: At the very core of your being, let me ask you, what do you believe? Do you believe in the power of the good news of Jesus to save you from your sin? Or is that a difficult, even impossible thing for you to believe? What do you believe? Hi, I'm Bernie Diamond, and welcome again to Fresh. If all that feels a tad in your face, I get it. And yet I make no apology for it, because sometimes I feel the need to be direct in cutting through the clutter, in slicing through the opaque veil of worldly self-interest that casts itself so readily over the human heart. Sometimes we need to be jolted out of our complacency, shocked into action. Life puddles along. The concerns of life fill our minds, and we forget all too easily that there's a powerful truth set before each one of us by God Himself, that He sent Jesus to save us from our sin, that by faith in Him and Him alone, we can be saved, that if we reject the good news, the gospel of Jesus Christ, we will spend eternity separated from God in that place we call hell. For that reason, like the Apostle Paul back in the first century AD, Romans chapter 1, verses 16 and 17, "I'm not ashamed of the gospel. It's the power of God for salvation to everyone who has faith, to the Jew first and also to the Greek. For in it, the righteousness of God is revealed through faith, for faith. As it was written, the one who is righteous will live by faith." Your faith in Christ alone is what can save you, what will save you. With all my heart, I urge you today to believe in Jesus. That's God's word, fresh for you today. 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And while you're there, if you need prayer for anything, you can share your prayer request so that we can pray with you. Because the only sort of prayer the Bible teaches about is the sort that has powerful results. That's all at freshdevotional.org.
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6: With SRN News, I'm Jason Walker. White House says Vice President J.D. Vance delaying his trip to Switzerland to lead the nuclear negotiations with Iran. That postponement apparently follows reports that Iran is delaying its delegation due to Israel's military action in Lebanon. Defense Secretary Pete Hegseth lashing out at NATO.
7: Defense Secretary Pete Hegseth has criticized NATO allies for not taking more responsibility for their own security. The Pentagon chief announced a six-month Pentagon review of American forces in Europe to ensure NATO moves towards Europe leading its own defense. Speaking in Brussels on Thursday, Hegseth called it shameful that European allies denied U.S. forces access to bases for attacks on Iran. He emphasized the need for a new upgraded NATO, which he called NATO 3.0.
8: NATO 3.0 is post-Cold War recognition that it needs to go back to a real hardline military alliance.
7: I'm Karen Shamas.
6: Well, the vice president says things are about to get better for a lot of American motorists. Here's correspondent Laura Winters.
9: I think the president's peace plan is already bearing real fruits for the American people.
10: Vice President J.D. Vance at the podium in the White House briefing room telling reporters Americans who drive are going to be paying less at the pump now that the president signed the Memorandum of Understanding with Iran.
9: 12.5 million barrels of oil went through the Strait of Hormuz. That is a high since the beginning of the conflict. Oil prices are down nearly at their level from the pre-war conflict. Gas prices dropped below $4 a gallon for the first time since the conflict.
10: Laura Winters reporting.
6: Ukraine hitting a major Moscow oil refinery for the second time this week. Kremlin says one of the Ukraine's biggest drone attacks since Russia started the war. This is SRN News.
11: Good evening, and thank you for listening to your network of praise. It is time once again for an evening devotion from Max Lucado's book, God Is With You Every Day. Tonight's reading is found in Mark 1, verses 40 and 41. Once he was approached by a leper who knelt before him, begging his help. If only you will, said the man, you can cleanse me. In warm indignation, Jesus stretched out his hand and touched him. I was in an emergency room late one night last week. Victims of Satan filled the halls. A child, puffy, swollen eyes, beaten by her father. A woman, bruised cheeks, bloody nose. My boyfriend got drunk and hit me, she said, weeping. An old man, unconscious and drunk on a stretcher. He drooled blood in his sleep. Jesus saw the victims of Satan, too. He saw a leper one day, fingers gnarled, skin ulcerated, face disfigured, and he got indignant, angry, not a selfish, violent anger, a holy anger, a controlled frustration, a compassionate disgust, and it moved him to action. I'm convinced that the same Satan stalks today, causing the hunger in Somalia, the confusion in the Mideast, the egotism on the movie screen, the apathy in Christ's church, and Satan giggles among the dying. Dear Father, may we never grow so holy, may we never be so mature, may we never become so religious that we can see the footprints of Satan and stay calm. And that is your evening devotion from Max Lucado's book, God Is With You Every Day. Thank you for listening, and I hope you have a wonderful evening.
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Torn Wells, Crazy About You. I'm Lois Ramberg, your nighttime hostess, right here from your Netrick Appraise on this Thursday night, June 18th. Thanks for joining me tonight. We can rejoice, too, when we run into problems and trials, for we know that they help us develop endurance, and endurance develops strength of character, and character strengthens our confident hope of salvation. And this hope will not lead to disappointment, for we know how dearly God loves us, because he has given us the Holy Spirit to fill our hearts with his love. Romans 5, verses 3, 4, and 5. What he says about you. Here's music by Unspoken.

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4: 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I'm a layman here to help you understand the urgency and how much fun it is to share your faith at every opportunity. 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What's going on right now is bigger than all of us. None of us know what the next day holds as events beyond our control continue to control our lives, and that's scary. But perfect love casts out all fear. All fear is gone for those of us who are all in with God, loving Him above everything else, for He's not given us a spirit of fear, but of power and of love and of sound mind. Escaping the fear of the masses gives us the authority and the power and love and sound mind to reach the lost around us in ways we never thought possible. God is allowing the chaos to bring people to Him. 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

0: Zach Williams, wait for me. The grace of God. What if the very thing disqualifying you in your own eyes is exactly what qualifies you for God's grace? What if God isn't waiting for you to clean up your act? Pastor Chuck Swindoll will take us to one of the Bible's most overlooked stories and show us the life-changing gift of God's unlimited grace. 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
1: I'm Miriam Neff with New Beginnings. I recently learned that folks change investment advisors for a surprising reason. 13% change based on the performance of their investments with that advisor. The majority change based on communication, not specific to their needs. In other words, not what is done, but how. Interesting. I wonder if those of us who claim to be Christ followers might learn something from that in our churches. Our message is relevant and compelling. What we offer is needed by all. How do we communicate that message? I'm personally challenged to be more Christ-like in how I communicate this precious message. Am I listening first like Jesus did? Am I solid in my faith in spite of extreme loss like Naomi was? How we communicate matters.
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Stephen Stanley, Rest in the Father. Benjamin Disraeli, a former Prime Minister of Great Britain, once said that youth is a blunder, manhood a struggle, old age a regret. Maybe that seems like a dim view of existence, but there are a lot of people who would agree with his assessment. Youth is a blunder, manhood a struggle, old age a regret. Ain't no way, Jamie McDonald.

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4: A lot of dads carry weight that rarely gets mentioned. 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And if you're one of those dads wondering whether it matters, it does. 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
8: In a fallen world, there's no vacation from human suffering and tragedy. Many deep-thinking people have tried to sort out this reality, understand it, and explain it. C.S. Lewis called it the problem of pain. What we need to understand in considering this problem is that there is a God who, even in the midst of the worst tragedy, can bring good out of bad. As believers, we acknowledge that life can be bad. We acknowledge that bad things can happen. We acknowledge that tragedies can come into our lives. But we also acknowledge that God is sovereign, which means he's in control. We acknowledge that ultimately God can cause all things to work together for good to those who love him and are called according to his purpose. Romans 8:28. Somebody to you, Rachel Lampa and Andrew Ripp.

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Toby Mac, everything. Some people cling to the mistaken notion that because they're Christians, they won't suffer. They may not state it outright, but they believe that bad things won't happen to them. However, Jesus dispelled that notion when he said, "I have told you this so that you may have peace in me. Here on earth you will have many trials and sorrows, but take heart, because I have overcome the world." John 16, verse 33. Our God, here's Chris Tomlin.

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4: With SRN News, I'm Jason Walker. The White House says Vice President J.D. Vance delaying his trip to Switzerland to lead a new round of negotiations with Iran over its nuclear program. Correspondent Ken Lorman reports the team led by the Vice President had been ready to leave, but postponing, citing difficult logistics for negotiations.
5: The announcement followed a report by a pan-Arab satellite channel that is politically allied with the Iranian-backed Lebanese terrorist group Hezbollah that Iran was delaying sending its delegation to Switzerland over Israel's ongoing military campaign in Lebanon. Earlier, Vice President Vance defended the deal, saying Iran must comply with U.S. demands if it wants concessions, saying, as they dial up their good behavior, we can dial up economic relief. He continued, if they dial down their good behavior, we can turn it off. Ken Lorman reporting.
4: Well, the Vice President speaking for the administration during the afternoon, praising the deal.
6: On the military side, the Iranians for the second night in a row did not shoot at any ships in the Strait of Hormuz. So far, they are honoring their end of the commitment. And on the blockade, CENTCOM has allowed north of a dozen ships to go through our naval blockade, and so we're also honoring our end of the early part of the agreement.
4: And he says the friendly nations in the Gulf region have responded very well to the deal.
6: The Gulf Coast Coalition loves this deal because they think that it makes Iran weaker. They hated the Obama deal because they thought that it made Iran stronger. They know more about this, and they have more to lose than anybody, including the United States of America, so I trust their judgment.
4: New kind of flu vaccine moving a step closer to the market. Federal health advisors have recommended approval of a shot. It is made with the same mRNA technology that was key to ending the pandemic. This is SRN News.
7: 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Whoever is slow to anger is better than the mighty, and he who rules his spirit than he who takes a city.
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Brandon Heath, he does. 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Despite Jesus' warning, many believers have a hard time putting the words trials, problems, and God loves me into one sentence because they just don't seem to go together. Let's look at God's end game just ahead. 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

Carly Ann Taylor, why should I worry? What is God's end game? Is it to make us happy in the temporal or make us holy in the eternal? Is it to keep us always earthbound or to prepare us for heaven? The answer in both cases is the second option. The Apostle Paul explained it this way. We can rejoice too when we run into problems and trials, for we know that they help us develop endurance, and endurance develops strength of character, and character strengthens our confident hope of salvation, and this hope will not lead to disappointment, for we know how dearly God loves us, because he has given us the Holy Spirit to fill our hearts with his love. Romans 5:3-5.

0: really happened. West Cobb, where I live, we moved in Saturdays, cleaning days, threw on one of my college sweatshirts, just Yale, blue with white letters Yale on it. Cruised down to the social mecca of West Cobb, which is Walmart on a Saturday. Walking down this aisle, packed full of people. This guy in overalls is standing right on the aisle so I can't get by. And I'm like, excuse me. And he's standing there, overalls, no shirt, just overalls. I'm like, excuse me. And he goes, what are you, stupid? I'm sorry? He goes, are you stupid? I don't understand. He points at my shirt and he goes, that ain't how you spell, y'all.
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Mercy me, even if. 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Romans 8:28. 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
1: Hi, I'm Todd Nettleton, and this is the Voice of the Martyrs Radio. Pastor Galgalo grew up Muslim in Merti, Kenya, a town that is 95% Muslim. When he became a Christian, his father gave him an ultimatum: return to Islam or be disowned. Galgalo chose Christ. After planting a church, the Muslim community threw stones at the building and eventually banned church members from the community water supply. Galgalo prayed simply, "Lord, you are the one who brings rivers out of dry land." When a severe drought later dried up every other water source in the whole town, the church's well kept flowing. Pray for Pastor Galgalo's protection and endurance, and for the small but growing Christian community in Merti.
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4: With SRN News, I'm Jason Walker. U.S. and Iran signing an initial deal to end the war and ease sanctions and open the strait as the nuclear talks may or may not continue.
5: Both the U.S. and Iranian presidents have signed an initial agreement to end the war between the United States and Iran. The White House had planned a signing ceremony on Friday in Switzerland, but its fate is now uncertain with conflicting information from the U.S., Iran, and Pakistan. President Donald Trump signed a physical copy of the agreement on Wednesday at Versailles. While Iranian state TV aired photos on Thursday of President Masoud Pezeshkian signing the deal in Tehran. I'm Karen Shamas.
4: Well, Ukraine has hit a major Moscow oil refinery for the second time in the last 6 days. Moscow says this is one of Ukraine's biggest drone attacks since Russia started the war some 5 years ago. In the meantime, the Russian Defense Ministry is fighting back with words claiming that its air defenses shot down 556 Ukrainian drones overnight. An official from Ukraine says that is not true. Labor's Andy Burnham winning a special election for a seat in Parliament, positioning himself now to challenge Prime Minister Keir Starmer. Burnham, the mayor of the Greater Manchester area, defeated Rob Kenyon of Reform UK in Makersfield. The victory strengthened Burnham's status as a leading contender to replace Starmer. Starmer's popularity has been in great decline since a landslide victory in 2024. Burnham's win increases pressure on Starmer to step down even before the vote. This is SRN News.
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0: Rescue me, sung by We the Kingdom. If Father is neither an anchor to hold us back, nor a sail to take us there, but a guiding light whose love shows us the way.
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1: Well, I thought, you know what, I'll go to law school just to shift gears and do something less stressful. So I went ahead, got into law schools and stuff, got some really sweet offers and stuff. But I was talking to my lawyer friends who said, when you get out of law school, you're going to have to take a job at a big firm. You'll be home one evening a week.
3: Wow.
1: And so I took a job that paid almost nothing. And we moved the family down to South Florida at the time. But I was done with work at noon every day. And since we homeschooled the kids, I had every afternoon to play with them. But I know my kids. And then later on, guess what? My career was fine later on when I had more time.
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The Wickham Great Things, Reed Markham wrote, "The quality of a father can be seen in the goals, dreams, and aspirations he sets not only for himself, but for his family." Alleluia, Elevation Worship.

0: You're gonna make mistakes. He doesn't expect you to be perfect. He's the perfect one. He just picks us up. When we get going.
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2: A father's approval can shape a life, and its absence can shape it even more. I'm Bonnie Sala with Reset. He was the first person to trek to the North Pole, the South Pole, and summit Mount Everest. His trek to the North Pole was an unsupported 58-day solo journey, enduring extreme cold, isolation, and total silence. Despite the accolades and fame he achieved, what Erling Kagge really wanted was his dad's approval. After he returned from his epic feat to the North Pole, Kaga's father said, "I think it's ridiculous to walk to the North Pole. And by the way, your brother is more fit than you and should have done it." Kagge points out that almost all North Pole explorers had a hard relationship with their fathers or didn't have a father. "It's the oldest story," Kagge says, "the son who wants to know his father and be loved by him." It's hard to reconcile the brokenness of an earthly father with a God who is known as the Father. The Bible, the oldest story of fathers and sons, describes him in this way. "The Lord is like a father to his children, tender and compassionate to those who fear him." And God as loving father is pictured in the Bible story of a wayward son who had brought the ultimate shame on his father. Yet, when the son returns home, the father welcomes him with open arms. Scripture says, "And while the son was still a long way off, his father saw him coming. Filled with love and compassion, he ran to his son, embraced him, and kissed him." That's the father so many of us long for. And that is the picture of the father who showed us what fatherhood was always meant to be. Today, you can come to the father who runs toward you and welcomes you with open arms. I'm Bonnie Sala, ready to grow your faith? Discover practical tools and more at guidelines.org.
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Zach Williams' rescue story. 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Eyes on the Prize, Sarah Groves.

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3: With SRN News, I'm Jason Walker. It's great news for those who drive a vehicle.
4: Gas prices for regular unleaded falling below $4 a gallon in many states across the country. The drop comes after President Trump signed the agreement with Iran. In California, gas prices are averaging around $5.64 a gallon, but in South Carolina, regular unleaded is around $2 cheaper at $3.58 per gallon.
3: And in the Dallas-Fort Worth area, regular can be found right now as low as $3.29. President Trump defending his controversial peace deal with Iran by pointing to the positive reaction from a stakeholder he often values most, and that's the markets. There is pushback, though, to Mr. Trump's Iran deal from, in some cases, a Republican or two along the line.
5: Senators and allies of President Trump have harsh reviews for his agreement to end the Iran war. Senate Armed Services Committee Chair Roger Wicker says the president pursued peace through strength and hopes the intermediaries working on this deal are not undermining that objective. Louisiana Republican John Kennedy says Iran has 60 days to prove itself.
6: I trust the Iranian government like I trust gas station sushi.
5: Conservative radio host Mark Levin suggests slow walking Iran, get through the midterms, then knock them out. On social media, President Trump called his critics fools. Ed Donahue, Washington.
3: Never let it be said that Ukraine is afraid to fight. Ukrainian drones blasting a major Moscow oil refinery for the second time this week, disrupting hundreds of flights at Moscow airports in the process. Russian officials say this is one of Ukraine's biggest drone attacks in a long time. This is SRN News.
7: Today's good news verse from your network of praise is Psalm 100, verses 1 through 3. Make a joyful noise to the Lord, all the earth. Serve the Lord with gladness. Come into his presence with singing. Know that the Lord, he is God. It is he who made us, and we are his. We are his people and the sheep of his pasture.
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0: Toby Mac, See the Light. Good morning, I'm Lois Bramberg, your nighttime hostess, right here from your Neptica Praise. Today is Friday, June 19th. Thanks for tuning in, and I hope your day will be wonderful. Here's 1 Peter 3:3. Do not let your adornment be merely outward.
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0: 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Our world bombards us with the messages about what is beautiful and handsome. It sets standards for our physical appearance and our material success that penetrate our minds and shape our personalities and our goals, often without us even realizing it. It's difficult to ignore those loud and ever-present voices as they speak to us from magazines, television, movies, the internet, and advertising. The problem is these messages will lead us astray.
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2: A woman in Oregon was rushed to the hospital after experiencing severe complications following a chemical abortion at a Planned Parenthood facility. According to emergency dispatch records, the 33-year-old woman suffered heavy bleeding. She passed large blood clots and felt faint, prompting a 911 call and an ambulance transport to a local hospital. The incident reportedly occurred in April, but details only became public after records requests uncovered the emergency response documents. While the woman's condition after hospitalization remains unknown, her story mirrors that of many other women. The chemical abortion drug is deadly to the unborn and tremendously dangerous to their mothers.
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6: To cope with all these worldly messages about how to be beautiful and handsome, first ask God to help you be content with the way you are. 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Some of the most unhappy people possess great beauty and wealth, and yet their lives are empty and without meaning. God loves you just as you are. I'm yours, Blanca and Ryan Ellis.

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4: With SRN News, I'm Jason Walker. Lebanon state-run news agency says at least 16 people killed in Israeli airstrikes overnight in intense fighting. The Israeli military says it did strike southern Lebanon in intense fighting as U.S.-Iran talks in Switzerland apparently now postponed. In the meantime, Vice President J.D. Vance, of course, now delaying his trip to Switzerland. That postponement follows reports that Iran delayed its delegation due to Israel's military actions. The Vice President issued a notable warning to Israeli officials who criticized President Trump.
5: That memorandum of understanding between the U.S. and Iran really calls for an end to the hostilities in Lebanon. However, when the vice president got asked this question, particularly about the internal frustrations that the Israeli prime minister had been voicing in private, he gave a pretty stark warning. It really caught my attention and caught the attention of others in the room. He pointed out that President Trump remains the only head of state in the world that is sympathetic to Israel right now, and basically saying to Israel, the U.S. is your only friend in the world at this moment.
4: That is correspondent Soonmin Kim reporting. Secretary of State Pete Hegseth announcing a six-month Pentagon review of American forces in Europe. Correspondent Ken Lorman reports the review's outcome will depend on how quickly European allies take responsibility for their own security.
6: Hegseth is criticizing NATO allies for not providing access to bases for U.S. forces to launch attacks on Iran. He also accuses Europe of prioritizing gender equity and climate change over defense. The review could impact NATO's collective security guarantee, but U.S. nuclear weapons will remain in Europe.
4: And this is SRN News.
7: 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Know that the Lord, He is God. It is He who made us, and we are His. We are His people and the sheep of His pasture.
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0: Walking on Water, sung by Need to Breathe. Focus on what the Bible calls true beauty, the beauty of a godly character, the incorruptible beauty of a gentle and quiet spirit, which is very precious in the sight of God. 1 Peter 3:4.
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1: No.
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0: An actual.
1: Whoa, look at that.
0: Babysitter.
1: See what happened?
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0: Caleb and John finished. Take care of your body. The Bible calls it the temple of the Holy Spirit, 1 Corinthians 6:19. Most of all, take care of your soul, your inner soul, by feeding on the Word of God and letting His Spirit transform you from within.
1: 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How do we attain the wisdom God wants us to have? 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He holds victory in store for the upright. He is a shield to those whose walk is blameless. For He guards the course of the just and protects the way of His faithful ones. Then you will understand what is right and just and fair, every good path. For wisdom will enter your heart, and knowledge will be pleasant to your soul. 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
6: With SRN News, I'm Jason Walker. This is not what the White House wanted to see Friday morning. Lebanon state-run news agency says at least 16 people have been killed in an Israeli raid. And the Israeli military now says 4 of its foot soldiers have been killed in the battle, one of them a lieutenant colonel. In the meantime, the White House says Vice President J.D. Vance delaying his trip to Switzerland for that new round of negotiations with Iran over its nuclear program. Correspondent Ken Lohrman reports the team, led by the vice president, had been ready to leave.
7: The announcement followed a report by a Pan-Arab satellite channel that is politically allied with the Iranian-backed Lebanese terrorist group Hezbollah that Iran was delaying sending its delegation to Switzerland over Israel's ongoing military campaign in Lebanon. Earlier, Vice President Vance defended the deal, saying Iran must comply with U.S. demands if it wants concessions, saying, as they dial up their good behavior, we can dial up economic relief. He continued, if they dial down their good behavior, we can turn it off. Ken Lohrman reporting.
6: Secretary of War Pete Hegseth lashing out at NATO.
8: Defense Secretary Pete Hegseth has criticized NATO allies for not taking more responsibility for their own security. The Pentagon chief announced a six-month Pentagon review of American forces in Europe to ensure NATO moves towards Europe leading its own defense. Speaking in Brussels on Thursday, Hegseth called it shameful that European allies denied U.S. forces access to bases for attacks on Iran. He emphasized the need for a new upgraded NATO, which he called NATO 3.0.
9: NATO 3.0 is post-Cold War recognition that it needs to go back to a real hardline military alliance.
8: I'm Karen Shamas.
6: And this is SRN News.
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0: C.C. Winans, Believe for It. We've probably all heard good news, bad news jokes. Before we can fully appreciate the good news, we have to know the bad news. The literal definition of gospel is good news, but part of telling people the good news of the gospel is making them aware of the bad news. That means telling people they are sinners. Of course, people don't like to hear that. I'm a what? I'm not a sinner. I'm a good person.
1: 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Happy Father's Day. We'll hear a special rendition of a For King and Country song as we focus on fathers. And some dad jokes in the mix and songs from Matthew West, Ann Wilson, Riley Clemens, Toby Mac, Carrie Jobe, and more. And Jeremy Camp gets personal about his father and being a father. It's all this week with Bandkind on the Air.
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0: Bill Wickham, Homesick for Heaven. We have to define what it means to be a sinner because the Bible says, "For all have sinned and fall short of the glory of God," Romans 3:23. Yet there are preachers today who don't want to tell people they're sinners. They claim that most people know they're doing wrong, but do they? A lot of people believe everything is fine as long as they try to live a good life.
1: Okay, finish this sentence in a way that you think will surprise me.
2: Oh, I can't wait.
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1: Oh.
0: Is holding your hand, kissing you, laying on the couch. Going, oh, here's a big one. Rubbing your feet.
1: I don't care.
0: Massaging your feet.
1: Any and all of those sound amazing to me.
0: Does that surprise you? Because I didn't understand that, and I'm still figuring that out. But I know that that makes you feel loved in a physical way.
1: And I think we need to remember this as spouses. Know what this looks like for your spouse.
0: Become an expert. I had to learn that because I was not an expert. Am I good at it now?
1: You're getting better.
0: Okay, I have a long way to go. And so do you. We're David Ann Wilson, and that's Real Family Life.
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6: The storms of life hit hard. 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
7: We have to break the bad news. 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You've broken God's commands. 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If you need help with that, if you're at that point where you're ready to take that step, here's a number. It's toll-free. You may remain anonymous. 1-888-NEED-HIM, 1-888-NEED-HIM. God, I'm just grateful. Here's Chandler Moore.

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1: 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And when I get to work, I've got that going all day long. 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
3: With SRN News, I'm Jason Walker. Israeli military hitting targets throughout southern Lebanon overnight as Hezbollah reported intense battles throughout the area. Lebanon says at least 18 people killed in the Israeli airstrikes. In ground combat, 4 Israeli soldiers have been killed, including a high-ranking officer. That fighting Friday morning coming as planned talks in Switzerland between Iran and the United States, of course, now have been delayed. Vice President J.D. Vance was set to fly to Switzerland early Friday morning. Police have charged a third suspect with an arson attack on a Melbourne synagogue that was allegedly directed by Iran. Police say a 20-year-old man, one of 3 masked offenders who broke into the Ados Israel synagogue, doused the interior with a flammable liquid, then set it on fire in December of 2024. One person who was worshiping in the structure suffered minor injuries. Australia accused Iran's Revolutionary Guard of directing that attack. Well, top college football executives gathering to hash out details about the sport's next playoff, expansion, which could be coming sooner rather than later. Here's Gethin Coolbaugh.
4: Rich Clark, the executive director of the college football playoff, said the meetings between commissioners and a few others were, quote, very healthy, end quote, but didn't lead to anything concrete. They will keep studying the impact that expanding the playoff from 12 to 16 or 24 teams could have on venues, the schedule, and the future of now imperiled conference title games. Another meeting is slated for September. I'm Gethin Coolbaugh.
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5: 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Know that the Lord, he is God. 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

0: God Really Loves Us, music by Crowder featuring Dante Bow. Family. The book of Proverbs has much to say to brothers and sisters and to husbands and wives. Pastor Colin Smith will talk about some of these Proverbs tonight, shortly past 7 o'clock, right here on your Network of Praise on Open the Bible.
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2: I went out for a run. There was a man who had the door of his vehicle open, and he had grabbed me. I knew if I got in his car, I was gonna die. This was an attempted abduction for human trafficking. I heard a voice. Right away, I knew it was Jesus. He said, "Don't be fearful. I will never leave you nor forsake you. Not only am I gonna regain who Sarah was, but I'm gonna come back stronger." Genuine, authentic forgiveness. That's truthfully the only reason I feel like I've been able to heal. I think of Jesus on the cross. I think of him forgiving. God was able to take something so evil and make so much good come out of it.
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0: Blessing offer, lift me up. Good morning, I'm Lois Ramberg with weather information for your network of praise. Today is Friday, June 19th. East of the Continental Divide, sunny early, then becoming partly this afternoon, and by evening, mostly cloudy. High 70 to 75, 60 to 65 in the mountains. For tomorrow, mostly cloudy, possibility rain showers, slight possibility of thunderstorms, lows 45 to 50, highs 70 to 80. For west of the Continental Divide, today partly cloudy, lows in the upper 70s to mid 80s. Tomorrow partly cloudy, lows in the mid 40s to lower 50s, highs in the mid 70s to the lower 80s.
1: I'm Ruth Kramer with Vision Network News. Recently, more than 360 Nigerian villagers kidnapped by Boko Haram in Borno State were released after months in captivity. Nigeria says its military freed the captives, while local leaders insist they were freed through private negotiations. Greg Musselman with the Voice of the Martyrs Canada says,
2: well, it looks like this situation may be the government using it as PR. I hope that's not the truth, but there just seems to be credibility from the Borno South Youth Alliance. Of course, Borno State is where this happened in Nigeria, saying, no, we were the ones that were conversing with those groups that had done this.
1: Groups like Boko Haram have made it their mission to target those who don't embrace their ideology, especially Christians. Pray Muslim extremists in Nigeria stop the violence and embrace Christ as Savior. And the Western English-speaking world is jam-packed with Christian resources, but not every pastor in the global church has the same defense line. Kenya, for example. Brian Dennett with AMG International says,
3: especially in rural areas, these pastors often have limited access to really sound education, resources, books, or mentoring. So it really leaves the church vulnerable to false teaching.
1: Syncretism and the prosperity gospel are present dangers in the Kenyan church. AMG steps into the gap by providing pastoral training. In Kenya, AMG's biannual conferences bring in cross-cultural teachers. Pastors leave excited to handle God's word accurately. Your prayers and support can help strengthen churches there. We'll connect you at missionnews.org. 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
3: With SRN News, I'm Rich Thomason in Washington. The ink was barely dry on the U.S.-Iran Memorandum of Understanding when we learned that the negotiations between the two sides being postponed. The BBC's Lise Doucette says the talks had been scheduled to start today, however...
4: Only the location seems to be ready for high-level meetings today. The Swiss military and police have been patrolling the luxury Bürgenstock Hotel, set high in a mountain overlooking Lake Lucerne. A media center has been swiftly set up for the journalists who've arrived here. But yesterday's growing doubts that these talks would happen today as planned were confirmed by the statement that J.D. Vance still hadn't left Washington. A White House spokesman said the logistics have never been simple or predictable. What wasn't said was the politics are too. The first hint of trouble was a report in Lebanese media linked to the Iran-backed Hezbollah that talks were suspended because of continuing Israeli airstrikes. Iran has always insisted that Lebanon is part of this ceasefire, which Israel hasn't accepted.
3: And Israel's military says its forces did strike targets across southern Lebanon overnight. Some Republican lawmakers, including some of the president's allies, are raising concerns about the Iran agreement, some of them suggesting that Tehran, based on its past behavior, simply cannot be trusted. What's left of Tropical Storm Arthur is swamping parts of the Gulf Coast, bringing flooding rains and high winds. There are flash flood and tornado warnings, along with damaged buildings, downed trees, and power lines. No action on Wall Street today. The stock market closed in observance of the Juneteenth federal holiday. The benchmarks ended yesterday with gains. The NASDAQ was up close to 2%. The Dow reopens Monday at 51,564. This is SRN News.
5: Today's good news verse from Your Network of Praise is Psalm 100, verses 1 through 3. 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Know that the Lord, he is God. It is he who made us, and we are his. We are his people and the sheep of his pasture.
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0: The Commission, sung by Cain. The grace of God. What if the very thing disqualifying you in your own eyes is exactly what qualifies you for God's grace? 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

0: Elevation Rhythm Washed. Being the man your family needs. 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
1: It's a heart problem. This is Ken Ham, CEO of the Apologetics Ministry of Answers in Genesis. Even though the Bible presents many infallible proofs of Christ's resurrection, skeptics still refuse to believe it. But the problem isn't with the evidence. It's our sinful hearts. Jesus addresses this problem in one of his accounts where Abraham says of unbelievers, "If they do not hear Moses and the prophets, neither will they be persuaded though one rose from the dead." And when Jesus raised Lazarus from the dead, the religious leaders couldn't deny it, so they plotted to kill him. The problem isn't the evidence. But Christ did come to earth as the God-man to die in our place and be raised to life. Will you believe?
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5: With SRN News, I'm Rich Thomason in Washington. Not so fast on those U.S.-Iran talks. Originally set to start today, they're being postponed as Israel's military continues hammering Iran ally Hezbollah in Lebanon.
6: Israel's military says its forces have struck targets throughout southern Lebanon overnight as Hezbollah reported intense fighting in the area. Lebanon's state-run news agency reports at least 18 people killed in Israeli strikes. The fighting into Friday morning comes as planned talks in Switzerland between Iran and the U.S. over their efforts to reach a permanent end to the Iran war have been delayed. Israel's occupation of southern Lebanon and its continued attacks on Hezbollah have been a key issue in the talks, Israel maintaining it must continue to hold territory in Lebanon and have a free hand to battle Hezbollah. I'm Charles de Ledesma.
5: War Secretary Hegseth giving America's European allies a homework assignment of sorts, urging them to take more responsibility for their own security as the Pentagon reviews U.S. troop deployments in Europe.
7: Hegseth is criticizing NATO allies for not providing access to bases for U.S. forces to launch attacks on Iran. He also accuses Europe of prioritizing gender equity and climate change over defense. The review could impact NATO's collective security guarantee, but U.S. nuclear weapons will remain in Europe.
5: Correspondent Ken Lorman. Parts of the Gulf Coast under flash flood warnings. Southern Louisiana, Mississippi, Alabama, all in the bullseye as remnants of Tropical Storm Arthur drop flooding rains and generate fierce winds. Buildings have been damaged, trees and power lines are down. Georgia and the Florida Panhandle could be next in line. This is SRN News.
0: Today's good news verse from Your Network of Praise is Psalm 100, verses 1 through 3. Make a joyful noise to the Lord, all the earth. Serve the Lord with gladness. Come into His presence with singing. Know that the Lord, He is God. It is He who made us, and we are His. We are His people and the sheep of His pasture.
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Phil Wickham, House of the Lord, selflessly devoted. Jason programs the Room of Consequences so that Erica Clark can actually live in Medical Center of Love, her favorite soap opera. 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

0: Unspoken, you've always been. Every believer is uniquely equipped for ministry, even you. This morning on Turning Point, Dr. David Jeremiah will shed light on spiritual gifts. If you don't know what your spiritual gift is, tune in this morning, first at 5:30, and again, shortly past 10 o'clock, right here on your network of praise, as Dr. David Jeremiah shares his helpful and encouraging message, The Gifts of the Spirit, on the program Turning Point. I'm Lois Ramberg. Have a wonderful June 19th, Friday.
1: 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A father's voice, a word of encouragement, a moment of correction, a simple, I'm proud of you. Hi, I'm Mark Gothier with Crew and Making Your Life Count. There is something about a father's presence that leaves a mark. Sometimes it's in big moments. More often, it's in the ordinary ones. Sitting in the stands, teaching you how to do something for the first time. Those moments shape how we see ourselves and how we move through life. The Bible gives us a powerful picture of this in Luke 15. Father watching the horizon, waiting for his son to return. And when he does, the father runs to him, embraces him, and welcomes him home. That is the heart of a father. Compassion, grace, love that does not give up. For many, Father's Day brings gratitude. For others, it can be more complicated. Some carry the weight of loss. Some carry the ache of distance or absence. And some have stepped into the role of a father for someone else, choosing to love and invest in a way that makes a lasting difference. Wherever you find yourself, this is true. God sees your story. Psalm 68:5 calls God a father to the fatherless. His love is steady. His presence is constant. Where earthly fathers fall short, he remains faithful. And for those who are fathers or who pour into others in that way, your role matters deeply. And if you are a dad, remember this, your presence matters. And your love leaves a legacy. For more ways to make your life count, visit crew.org/life.
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2: 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Every man among them was a Christian, and their devotion to God outweighed even their loyalty to the emperor. In an attempt to force these men into obedience, Maximian ordered that every 10th soldier be killed. In response, the remaining soldiers drafted an article of allegiance, stating that their faith in God only made them more loyal to the emperor. But Maximian was not appeased. The entire legion was slain. Like the Theban legion, may we too honor God above every earthly authority.
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5: I was born in Nigeria, and then we immigrated to the United States, and my father was Muslim and my mother was Christian. My father, he allowed us to go to church, but when it came to actual, like, faith, he was not about that life. I stumbled upon a video from this rapper named Lecrae. That's whenever I started going on the internet, posting rap videos, going full force. I had a license to be a nurse aide in high school, but I actually had a dream, and I ended up getting an internship with Reach Records. One of my assignments was, hey, we need to find a female rapper. And they like turn on the television and it's like a PowerPoint with my face. Lecrae actually stumbled upon my video. The Lord has plans far beyond what you could think or imagine is honestly very true for my life. God loves me as who I am. So I just need to come as I am. And from there, he'll take it from there.
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6: You might not think you have much to offer in serving God, but the truth is, every believer is uniquely equipped for ministry. Today on Turning Point, Dr. David Jeremiah sheds light on spiritual gifts. All Christians have at least one, and if you don't know what yours is, stay tuned as we continue our series on the Holy Spirit with David's helpful and encouraging message, The Gifts of the Spirit.
7: I'm telling you up front, this is the most controversial part of the doctrine of the Holy Spirit, the gifts of the Spirit. And we're not going to get into all of the theological discussion so much as just talk about what it means to be gifted by the Spirit of God. There are approximately 19 different separate gifts listed in the New Testament. And the Bible says that every Christian has at least one of them, and many Christians are multi-gifted. And God uses those gifts in their lives. By His Spirit, He enables them to do things for the kingdom that would not be done otherwise. We're going to talk about it today. This is a two-part lesson. We'll take the first part today, and we'll finish it up on Monday. One last time this week for me to tell you about this book that we're telling you about during the month of June. It's exciting to me because I know this book is going to be a blessing to you. One of the things I discovered when I started to teach on the Holy Spirit is that not a lot of teaching has happened in our churches about it, and many times people are they just don't know about the Holy Spirit. It's not that they don't want to know or they're not eager to know, but sometimes we don't teach. And so this book is a teaching tool to help you know the major things you need to know about the Spirit of God, and it's yours for a gift of any size during this month. Just send your gift and say, please send me Dr. Jeremiah's book on the Holy Spirit, and it'll be on its way. Here's part one of The Gifts of the Spirit in this continued series. D.L. Moody was one of the most influential evangelists of the 19th century. You've heard me talk about him over the years. He's one of my favorite characters. He left a successful career in the shoe business to share the gospel. And during his brief 62 years of life, it is estimated that he preached to more than 100 million people and led over 1 million people to Christ. But what may surprise you, if you've never read his story, is that Moody wasn't a polished speaker. nor was he a trained evangelist or theologian. In fact, when he spoke, he often stumbled over his words and he mangled the English language. He split infinitives and other things like that. After one of his sermons, a man came up to him and said, "Mr. Moody, I listened while you were speaking, and you made 17 grammatical errors in your sermon." God bless people like that. And then this man held out a piece of paper and he made a list of Moody's mistakes. And Moody just smiled and said, "I'm doing my best with what God has given me. Are you?" Now that's a real good question. In fact, that's a question we all need to wrestle through, because the Bible says God is the great giver of gifts. And what are you doing and what am I doing with everything we have been gifted? Ephesians chapter 4 tells us that when the Lord ascended to heaven, he gave gifts to men. In Ephesians 4:7, we read, "To each one of us, grace was given according to the measure of Christ's gift." What the Bible teaches men and women is that you and I, apart from the gift of salvation, which we receive when we repent of our sins and become Christians, each of us have been endowed with a gift of ministry from Almighty God, so that every person who's a Christian has a spiritual gift. And I know that some of you are smiling and say, "Well, I must have been left off that list because I don't have any spiritual gifts." Well, you have to argue not with me, but with the Word of God, because the Word of God says we all have spiritual gifts. The fact that we don't know what they are is not God's fault. It's our fault. And today, we're going to deal with that a little bit and talk about what it means to have a spiritual gift and the joy of using that gift for the honor and glory of the Lord. Every Christian has been uniquely equipped for ministry. But before we go any further, let me just take a moment and remind you there's a difference between spiritual gifts and the fruit of the Spirit. The fruit of the Spirit has to do with who we are. The fruit of the Spirit is love and joy and peace and long-suffering and all those things. But the gifts of the Spirit have to do with what we do, the things that we do for the Lord, how we serve the Lord. We don't all get the same gift. And if we're honest, sometimes we wish we had a different gift than the one we have. Maybe you look around and think, "Why couldn't I be the preacher? Or why didn't God make me the singer?" But spiritual gifts aren't something we get to choose. There's something the Holy Spirit assigns. In fact, the Bible says the same Spirit works all these things, distributing to each one individually as he wills. The Holy Spirit decides, not us. And ladies and gentlemen, the Holy Spirit never gets it wrong. He's always right. He never misses. So if you belong to Christ, you already have at least one spiritual gift, and you may not have discovered it yet, but it's there. And it's waiting to be used. A.T. Pearson was a Bible teacher from an earlier day, and he said, "Everyone has some gift, therefore all should be encouraged. Not all have all the gifts, therefore all should be humble. All gifts are for one body, therefore all should be in harmony. And all gifts are needful, therefore all should be faithful." Today I want to unwrap the gifts of the Spirit with what they are, how they work, how we can recognize the ones God has given us. I must confess to you that in years past, I have given entire series of messages and given a message on every gift, which I cannot do. So I'm going to give all those messages to you in one message. I'm going to bring the truck up and dump it all right in one place. And I want you to listen carefully, because the overall of this, the bringing of this all together, is very helpful for us to understand how we fit into the plan God has for us and how we can find the joy we have. I tell you the truth, the greatest joy I've ever had was to become a Christian. The second greatest joy I've ever had is being a Christian and being able to serve the Lord. And that comes through understanding how this works, and we're going to talk about it today. First of all, remember this, and you want to write this down. There are three major passages in the Bible that tell you about spiritual gifts. It's kind of easy to remember. One of them is Romans 12, One of them's 1 Corinthians 12, and one of them's Ephesians 4. In Romans 12, we are told that we, being many, are one body in Christ, and individually members of one another, having then gifts differing according to the grace that is given to us, let us use them. If prophecy, let us prophesy in proportion to our faith. Or ministry, let us use it in our ministering. He who teaches in teaching, he who exhorts in exhortation, he who gives with liberality, he who leads with diligence, he who shows mercy with cheerfulness. So in that passage, we run into the serving gifts like teaching and encouraging and generosity and mercy. Then in 1 Corinthians 12, we have the gifts of miracles and prophecy and discernment of spirits and tongues and the interpretation of tongues. And then in chapter 4 of Ephesians, we have the gift of prophets and evangelists and pastors and teachers. Now, when you take all these gifts and put them together, they sort of fall out into some groups. And I think by understanding the groups, we'll understand the gifts. First of all, there are special gifts. These are gifts that were used in the early days of the church to help the church get established, like apostles and prophets, evangelists and pastor teachers. These had a very special part in the founding of the church, and some of them remain in operation today. And then there are speaking gifts. These are the gifts that involve the mouth. They include prophecy and teaching and exhortation, the word of wisdom and the word of knowledge. And then there are serving gifts. And this is my favorite list because this is where most of us find our gifts. These gifts that are given to us throughout these passages tell us that we can serve, we can help, we can lead, we can administrate, we can give, we can show mercy, we can discern spirits, we can show faith, and we can demonstrate hospitality. You may be busy serving in one of these capacities and you don't even realize you've been gifted. You're involved in serving God and you didn't even know you were gifted to do it, but you have followed your inclinations to do what God has called you to do, and you're doing it, and you're effective in the doing of it. Then there is one other set of gifts that cause a lot of consternation for people. And we get asked questions about this a lot through our radio and television ministry and even here in the church. These are the sign gifts. And these are the gifts that cause so much consternation. One of the reasons there's so much controversy over all these gifts is because we have thrown them all in one big package and think they all have to be used in the same way. But what is the use for special gifts or the use for the serving gifts? What is the use for speaking gifts? And what is the use for sign gifts? Sign gifts were given to establish God's authority. And I don't have time to go through all of the argument about this in this sermon, but if you'll listen carefully, I will give you the core answer to the question that sometimes you're asked. In the New Testament, when Jesus was on this earth and his apostles were preaching, they had no New Testament. They had no authority for what they said. How could people know whether they truly came from God? Their words were authenticated by miracles and visible signs that proved their authority. The apostles were recognized as God's messengers because of the sign gifts. But when the written word of God was completed, when we got this blessed book called the Bible, those sign gifts began to fade from the center. Because, ladies and gentlemen, God has no higher authority than the Bible. And when people want to know, is it true, they should not seek for some special gift to be exhibited, but they should go to the word of God. If you say, God says it, open your Bible and see if God says it. The Bereans did that. The Bible says the Bereans searched the scriptures to see whether or not the things the apostles were saying were true. At our church, we do not practice sign gifts because we have the highest authority in our hands that's ever been produced. This is the ultimate authority of our faith. And the Bible says that God has exalted his word above his name. And when experience becomes our authority, confusion follows. Because you see, the Bible is very objective. It says what it says. It means what it says. If you find out what it means, you'll discover it doesn't mean two things. It means one thing. It's an objective truth. But signs are subjective. They're interpreted by the people who experience them, and they're all different, and they mean different things to different people. When we speak the word of truth, we speak the word of truth, and it's based upon the word of God. Where the word of God is central, people grow strong in their faith. Where it is removed from the center, confusion takes its place. So we do not practice the sign gifts at Shadow Mountain because we know we have the authority that's greater than all. We have the word of God, and we rest our case on the word of God. If God said it, I believe it, and that settles it. Amen? So let me tell you what the purpose of these gifts are that God gives to us. First of all, the Bible says these gifts are given to us to build up others in the family of God. Now, there's a word that is used. I remember this word growing up in the church, wondering what in the world it meant to be edified. People were always talking about being sanctified and edified, and I didn't know what it meant. One day I realized that the word edify comes from the word edifice, which means building. So the word to edify means to build up. The Bible says that we are given gifts, according to Ephesians 4:12, for the edifying of the body of Christ. The reason God has gifted you and me with these several gifts that we've talked about is so that when we utilize these gifts, we are building up the body of Christ. How many of you know some people have the gift of tearing down the body of Christ, but it didn't come from God? It came from the other direction. God has called you and me to develop the gifts that He's placed within us so that when we utilize those gifts, we're helping others grow and be strengthened in their faith and become better Christians and better followers of Christ. We build up. It says in this same passage of Scripture, for the equipping of the saints, for the work of the ministry, for the edifying of the body of Christ. And in 1 Corinthians we read, since you are zealous for spiritual gifts, let it be for the edification of the church that you seek to excel. God has given to you and me a gift of ministry so that we will build people up instead of tearing them down. If your gift is encouragement, you speak hope instead of criticism. If your gift is serving, you meet needs instead of ignoring them. If your gift is teaching, you bring truth instead of confusion. When you use your gifts, you push back against the negativity of the world and you help make the church and the people in it stronger. So we're given these gifts to establish believers. So you say, Pastor Jeremiah, what does it mean to be established? Well, it means that you don't get blown around by everything that happens. That when some new thing comes, that somebody says is from God, you know whether or not it's from God. Because you've dug your roots down deep into the Scripture, you know what is true. And let me say something to you. When you know what is true, you know what is false, right? When you know what is true from the Word of God, the things that aren't true to the Word of God become really evident to you. You may not even be able to express it. You may be saying, that doesn't sound right to me. And it doesn't sound right to you because it's not right. It's not from the Word of God. The Word of God tests everything. And when we have spiritual gifts, the Bible says, what happens is we help each other to get established in the faith. We encourage one another. We strengthen one another. We go through difficult times with one another. And we together help one another in their faith. Paul wrote in Romans, I long to see you that I may impart to you some spiritual gift that you may be established. You might ask, how do I get established? Well, when people use their spiritual gifts within the church, they bless us with those gifts. They help you and me become more established in what we believe. And when I use the gift that God has given to me, my great honor and purpose is to build you up and to establish you in the faith. Even as today, what I want you to know is what the Bible says about spiritual gifts, so that when someone comes and tells you something that's not true, you know where to find the truth. What am I doing? I'm using the gift that God has given me to instruct and encourage and to build up and to establish. And here's the last thing that spiritual gifts do, and this is really neat and pretty special. The Bible says that when you and I use our spiritual gifts, We bring honor and glory to Jesus Christ. We exalt him. Listen to 1 Peter 4:11. If anyone speaks, let him speak as the oracles of God. If anyone ministers, let him do it with the ability which God supplies, that in all things God may be glorified through Jesus Christ, to whom belong the glory and the dominion forever and ever. Amen. What is Scripture saying? It is saying, if you have a gift of speaking, speak for the glory of God, and God will be glorified. If you have the gift of serving, serve God with all your heart, and God will be glorified. The Bible says, let men see your good works, that they may glorify your Father who is in heaven. If you have the gift of teaching, study diligently, teach creatively, do it with the strength and skill within you, and the God of glory will gain even more glory because of what you're doing. Bringing glory to God's one of our chief purposes as Christians, and we might as well roll up our sleeves and in the power of the Spirit get after it. Use your gift, and when you do, you bring honor and glory to the Lord Jesus Christ. And that's not just for people like me, that's for all of us, because as we've learned so far in this little tutorial, we all have a spiritual gift from God. Now, in the whole doctrine of spiritual gifts, there are some issues that come up. Let me just deal with three of them before we bring the conclusion to this message. I don't know that there's anything that has been more controversial among Christians than this. And sometimes it's just that we don't know. First of all, I'd like to call out the spirituality problem. Have you ever encountered somebody who's got a spiritual gift, and it may be obvious to you that they do, and because of that, they flaunt this gift and they make you know that they're spiritual people? Well, I'm here to tell you something that'll surprise you. You can have a spiritual gift and be a carnal Christian. The Bible says about the Corinthians, they fell behind in no spiritual gift. In other words, they had all the gifts. And yet the church in Corinth was the most carnal church in the New Testament history book. When I was a pastor in Fort Wayne, Indiana, there was another church there that was quite large, and they decided to open a bookstore. And lo and behold, they opened the bookstore, and they called it the Corinthian Bookstore. I called the pastor one day. I said, have you ever read Corinthians? And he said, what do you mean? I said, why in the world would you call your bookstore the Corinthian Bookstore? It's the most carnal church. I wouldn't want to be Corinthian anything. About 2 months later, he changed it and got it right. But Corinthians were not good people. They were carnal people. All of this information that you read, go home and read it today. You'll see what I'm talking about. But that church, we are told, was number one in spiritual gifts. They all had spiritual gifts. But because they had spiritual gifts, they weren't spiritual. They held those gifts because they were from God, and they used them in many cases for their own purposes, and they got into a lot of trouble. And Paul scathes them. In 1 Corinthians, he lets them have it, and he should have because of what they were doing. The ironic fact is you can be greatly gifted and still not be walking with the Lord. So don't let spiritual gifts be the standard of your Christianity. The second problem is what I call the specialist problem. This is really common, believe it or not. Sometimes someone will say to me, Pastor, you've been encouraging us to share our faith, but I don't do that because I don't have the gift of evangelism. Well, that doesn't get you off the hook, not even close. Because while there are people who have the gift of evangelism, all of us are called to go into the world and share our faith. Somebody says, I don't give because I don't have the gift of giving. Come on now. You know, there are people, according to the Bible, who have the gift of giving. And it says, if you have that gift, you should use it liberally. Did you see that? But the Bible also knows that we might not have that gift, but we still have the responsibility. All of the gifts have both a special and a general application. Generally speaking, we all should be evangelists. We should all be serving. We should all be speaking the truth. But sometimes the Lord comes along and he puts his hand on someone and gives them a special ability in one of these things. And that is a spiritual gift, but it doesn't take you away from your responsibility to do the things that the Bible tells you to do. Just because you don't have the gift of evangelism doesn't mean you can't share the gospel with somebody you love. You may feel like you don't do it well, but do it, because that's what God has called us to do. God calls every one of us to teach, to encourage, to serve. And these are not just gifts for a few. They're a part of what it means to be a follower of Jesus Christ. Thirdly, there's the self-centered problem. There are other people who fall into a self-centered problem. They start to think, my spiritual gifts are for me. That's not true. God didn't give you a gift for yourself. That's not what God is up to. God gave you gifts to help others. Once again, Scripture says that these gifts are to profit all. There's an old adage that goes something like this: if God has given you a gift, use it, don't abuse it, or you will lose it. And that is a good admonition. You can let a gift atrophy. A gift that isn't used is ultimately lost in terms of its effectiveness for God. Once you figure out what God has gifted you to do, your goal should be to polish that gift. Sharpen that tool. Use it all that you can for the glory of God while there is still time. Amen. And you know, that's what you do. You go to school, you learn, you sharpen your sword, you get ready to be useful to the Lord. Sometimes the sharpening part of it is, well, it can be monotonous if you're not careful. I remember as a student in seminary, I used to think, I should be out preaching somewhere. What am I doing in this carol in the library? But you know, God wants to sharpen you up, and I am so thankful that I didn't neglect that part of my life, because I've been fishing out of that stream for a long time, and I'm very grateful. Hey, listen, we are going to take a break for the weekend, and I hope you will get to church. Be an encouragement to someone. Use your gift in the church where you serve. And be sure to look for us on television, because we're on a network somewhere near you, hopefully not while church is going on. If so, record the service on television. Be sure to go to church in person. Be there, an encouragement to others, and God will honor that. We'll see you here next week, right here on this same station, this same time.
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0: With SRN News, I'm Rich Thomason in Washington. Vice President Vance is not going to Switzerland today after all. His mission to lead nuclear talks with Iran has been put on hold.
1: While an initial agreement halting the war between the U.S. and Iran has been signed by the presidents of both countries, a ceremonial in-person signing had been planned for Friday in Switzerland. And there, a new round of negotiations were to have begun over Tehran's nuclear program. Vice President J.D. Vance to lead the U.S. side. The White House later said Vance, though ready to leave, was postponing his trip, citing difficult logistics. The announcement followed reports that Iran was delaying sending its delegation over Israel's ongoing military campaign in Lebanon against the Hezbollah militant group. Ben Thomas, Washington.
0: And the Israeli military campaign in Lebanon did continue overnight. Israel's military saying it hit multiple Hezbollah targets in the wee hours. Well, some Republicans, including some of President Trump's allies, are skeptical of the Iran deal. Vice President Vance says a memorandum of understanding is already benefiting America.
2: Last night, 12.5 million barrels of oil went through the Strait of Hormuz. That is a high since the beginning of the conflict. Oil prices are down nearly at their level from the pre-war conflict. Gas prices dropped below $4 a gallon today for the first time since the conflict. And importantly, they're going to keep falling further given how low oil prices are.
0: And today's AAA national average for a gallon of regular gas, $3.97. That's down 2 cents from yesterday. Your mileage may vary. New Orleans, among Gulf Coast cities, dealing with flooding is what's left if Tropical Storm Arthur moves across the region. Flash flood and high wind warnings posted across the Gulf Coast. Today is Juneteenth, federal holiday, and Wall Street is closed. 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
3: 604 KGLE and the Glendive forecast for today. Sunny skies, a high reaching up to about 72 degrees. Pretty nice day. Partly cloudy tonight with low 48. Then tomorrow, partly sunny and 80. We do have a 60% chance of some showers tomorrow night and an 80% chance of showers on Sunday with Sunday's high about 72. Currently 48 degrees. This is KGLE. Time for today's meditation on your network of praise. I'm Dave Brown, reading from Pastor Colin Smith's book, Unlocking the Bible Devotional. Junkyard Dogs. Romans 10:13, everyone who calls on the name of the Lord will be saved. Christ is able to save us from our enemies precisely because he's able to subdue them. The fact that he is Lord qualifies him to act as Savior. That's why Scripture says, everyone who calls on the name of the Lord will be saved. When I was 5 years old, my father would take me to a junkyard outside Edinburgh to get spare parts for our car. It was a marvelous place for a child with a vivid imagination to play. The system was simple. You could strip pieces that you needed off the cars, then pay for them at the gate as you left. But some people were in the habit of taking parts off the cars, throwing them over the perimeter fence, walking past the gate without paying, then picking up the stuff in the wasteland outside. So, the owner cleared a no-go area around the inside of the fence and barricaded it with a 3-foot-high rail. They brought in German Shepherd guard dogs, which were leashed to the railing so they could patrol the entire perimeter. As long as you didn't go within a few feet of the fence, you're perfectly safe. One day while my father was getting parts for our car, I found a truck and climbed into the cab. I was lost in an imaginary world of truck driving when suddenly one of the dogs broke free from its chain and came bounding toward me. I don't think I've ever been so terrified in my life. I screamed, as any small child would, and my father rushed over. After a struggle, he subdued the dog. The fact that he was able to subdue the dog was the reason he was able to deliver me from its power. If you can't subdue the dog, you can't save the boy. Christ is able to save us from our enemies because he has authority over them. He's able to deliver us from sin because his power is greater than the power of temptation. He's able to bring us safely through death because he triumphed over the grave. He's able to open the doors of heaven because all authority in heaven belongs to him. Today's programming on your network of praise is a gift from a Shaduk, Montana listener, thanking God for the blessing of Christian radio. 6:07, your Network of Praise, Friday morning. Dave, Marcy, and Amy here. Good morning. Here's Danny Gokia, a fitting way to start off the hour. New day.

0: Amen.
1: I'd do it again. That's Andrew Rip on your Network of Praise. 14 after 6 o'clock now. Mission news coming up in a moment. Here's Torrin Wells, We the Kingdom, and Davies with Take It All Back.

0: Take it all back. That's Torrin Wells, We the Kingdom, and Davies on your network of praise. 18 minutes after 6, Friday morning. Good morning, Mercy.
1: That song is definitely going to help you wake up on a Friday morning, doesn't it?
0: Yeah, you bet. You bet. Hey, it is a Friday after all. Let's check Mission News, get a forecast, and then on to some more great music.
2: I'm Ruth Kramer with Mission Network News. Myanmar's president is visiting China this week, yet its junta government still faces legitimacy questions. The Voice of the Martyrs USA is Todd Nettleton.
3: The fact that the leader of this is now on a state visit to China and being welcomed with open arms, meeting with Xi Jinping, really shows at least that the Chinese government is willing to accept the results of that election. I'm fairly confident they will spin that at home as, look, we are the legitimate leaders. Even China recognizes it. And yet there is still a lot of questions about the election.
2: In Myanmar, people face economic and political instability, and Christians have added the layer of religious persecution. Pray for the church in Myanmar to remain faithful witnesses to Christ. And have you ever heard the phrase, it takes a village to raise a child? Well, a similar process applies to scripture delivery. It takes a whole team to get scripture booklets from the factory to the port to people in need. WMP's Helen Williams says Christians in Venezuela put this process to the test after a 3-year wait. God provided Maria when the previous national coordinator retired.
4: He had 10 pastors, and the order came in 10 separate pallets. She got it cleared and then delivered to each of the individual pastors. Pastors got about 96,000 booklets in each pallet, and then they distributed it through their network, which would be their church or their community. The distribution began about as soon as the boxes arrived.
2: Pray wisdom as Maria coordinates WMP's deliveries in both Argentina and Uruguay. 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I'm Kramer.
0: 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Good Friday morning, little Friday music, and Amy with a Friday forecast. Good morning.
5: Good morning. Yes, around the region, we've northwest Montana, northern Idaho today, partly cloudy with highs in the 70s to mid-80s. Central Montana looking sunny with highs 70 to 75. Over southeast Montana, southwest Montana and central Idaho, mostly cloudy this morning and highs 70 to 80. Northeast Montana, northwest North Dakota in for sun with highs near 70. Jamestown, North Dakota, showing a slight chance of showers and sun as well today, breezy with a high of 69. South central, southeast Montana, north central, northeast Wyoming in for mostly sunny skies, highs in the low to mid 70s. Cheyenne, Wyoming, sunny and breezy. Out of the northwest today, our winds could gust into the 30s. Our high temp to 78.
0: All right, thank you. It is your network of praise. And let's get back into some music as we hear from Big Daddy Weave, Let It Begin.

0: That's true. Today is snippets, isn't it?
1: It is, I believe. Yes, Amy's put something together, a mystery voice.
0: Exciting.
1: That's on the way this morning.
2: Hi, I'm Johnny Erickson Tata. And right before our Johnny and Friends family retreat, Debbie's disabled son, Luke, was having a rough time. They had been changing his meds, and as a result, he was more aggressive and emotional. 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What she really wanted to do was send the rest of the family to our retreat while she stayed home to veg in front of the TV. Boy, was Debbie glad she didn't cave in to that temptation, because so many wonderful things happened at retreat. Prayers were answered, she got emotionally and spiritually recharged, and the time of worship with the family and friends, doing fun stuff, was just the treatment she needed. Jesus says in Matthew chapter 11, "Come, all who are weary, and I will give you rest." You can help give that spirit-blessed rest to families like Debbie's by serving at our family retreats. Find out more at johnnyradio.org.
3: 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We're looking toward a sunny, lightly windy day with our high to 72. Tonight, partly cloudy, our low to 48. And tomorrow, under partly sunny skies, east-southeast winds and a high of 80. Our Sunday, showing showers, east winds and a high of 72. And Monday, mostly sunny with a chance of showers and a high of 70. Right now, Glendive at 50.
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1: 6:30, your network of praise. Good morning. Dave Marcy here on a Friday morning.
0: Yes.
1: How are you doing, Marcy?
0: I'm doing great.
1: Yeah?
0: Yes. Why, what?
1: It's great to see you.
0: Okay, I'm glad. Yeah.
1: How's your tea?
0: Okay, are you okay?
1: Can I take that tea bag before you're done with the tea?
0: No, not yet. Thank you. I'm still steeping, actually. Right, my morning thunder.
1: We'll just wait.
0: What's going on?
1: I want to make sure you're happy.
0: I'm glad, I guess. It's a little suspicious, but okay.
1: We had a visitor stop in the station yesterday.
0: Yes.
1: One of our friends.
0: Yes. And so thankful for that stop in.
1: Yeah, he's a good guy. But he's a little concerned that I've been pestering you too much.
0: Oh, well, yeah, it's fine, though. It's fine. I'm sure he's, it's fine, Dave.
1: Are you over whatever I said to you yesterday?
0: What's funny is I was telling Dave, maybe I'm not hard enough on you on air. Maybe that's what it is that I need to be more hard on you on air.
1: Balance it.
0: Yeah.
1: You know, well, I'm going to be sugar sweet this morning.
0: Okay,
1: so.
0: Good. Yeah. No, truly, it was awesome to have a visitor yesterday because he stopped in.
1: He's a good guy.
0: And it was very encouraging. I was very thankful for that.
1: That's the deal. You know, when it's a male-female host, co-host.
0: Yes.
1: I've got to be careful because, you know, everyone takes a sign of the
0: I female. Promise. Here's what I know. Here's the truth, Dave. You don't feel like you have to disclaimer that at all because truly, we have so much fun. Like, we actually have a blast together.
1: Yeah.
0: That's why I'm still here. That's why. Let's rephrase that. That's why he's still here.
1: That's right. That's why she hasn't taken me out.
0: I will take it. It matters into my own hands if
1: true
0: I have
1: to. True story. I wasn't going to share this, but true story. When you were like 2-3 days into this job.
0: Yes.
1: Sitting in that chair where you're sitting right now.
0: Yeah.
1: I said to you off the air, I said, now, I tend to tease.
0: Yes.
1: And please tell me if it gets a little too much, because I don't want it to come.
0: And I'm so glad you did that, because I have the same personality, so that's why we get along so well. Yeah. And we've been doing that for 9 years. I tell him constantly, would you just knock it off? That's what we've been doing for 9 years.
1: Nine years?
0: It's been 9 years,
1: Holy cow.
0: I know, right?
1: All right. 6:32. Your network of praise. You done with that teabag?
0: I'm doing great. Thank you, Dave, for your concern. I'm okay. Have no fear.
1: Building 429. Fear no more. Good Friday morning. Your network of praise.

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1: On a Friday.
0: Ah, hey, it's always nice to keep in touch with our listeners through social media.
1: Yes, we've been talking to a lot of our friends this week because we've got that post about artists on our Facebook page. We've been talking about stuff on Instagram. It's been nice getting to hear from you. So
0: a couple of people who were talking about the t-shirts.
1: Yes.
0: The station t-shirts.
1: Someone found an
0: old picture online of you and I wearing those station t-shirts.
1: Yeah, from like 2025. We haven't handed one of those out in a while. We should definitely do one of those.
0: Let's hand one out.
1: Yeah, let's do that.
0: So this morning during the contest, we'll give away one of our t-shirts.
1: Yeah, good idea.
0: All right. Before we go any farther, let's hear from Kane at 20 minutes before 7 o'clock, a Friday song. It's called Jesus Music.

0: Virgo. Fun song for Friday. That's Kane with Jesus Music. There's a lot of title. I don't know if you picked any of the titles up. Throughout the song, they were using titles of Christian songs.
1: Oh, I wasn't even paying attention. I love that. That's awesome.
0: Very creative. And
1: Kane is so great.
0: About the power of the stuff we play every day.
1: Mm-hmm.
0: Thank you for making that possible.
1: They're siblings. It's a brother and two sisters.
0: Yeah.
1: They were the cover story for CCM magazine, and they were just going into things that they've learned throughout their years of being a Christian artist, and it's really cool to hear their heart behind it.
0: Yeah.
1: What their goal is to be connected to God, and that's truly how we all should be. And whatever work we do, first step is stay connected to God.
0: Mm. Amen. Mm. 6:45, your network of praise.
2: Hi, I'm John Sorensen, president of Evangelism Explosion, and this is Share Life Today on your network of praise. 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
4: Good morning, KGLE Area's your network of praise. Our Friday looking sunny with westerly breeze and a high of 72. Tonight partly cloudy, our low down to 48. And tomorrow under partly sunny skies, some southeast breezes and highs near 80. Sunday, we're looking toward showers, east breeze and highs near 72. Monday, a chance of showers, part sun, and a high of 70. Right now, we're right at 50.
5: 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This is Janet Parshall, host of In the Market, coming to you on Moody Radio. On our next broadcast, there are so many issues being debated in the marketplace of ideas. How do you know right from wrong or truth from a falsehood? Well, you can't do it without a metric, and that metric is the Word of God. So join me and my husband, Craig, as we pull out the Word of God, use that as the straight stick of truth, and measure the ideas being discussed in the marketplace of ideas. We're going to learn to think critically and biblically. I'm In the Market with Janet Parshall.
0: From 3 to 5 this afternoon. It is 6:47. Your network of praise, Dave and Marcy here.
1: Yes, good morning.
0: All right, let's see. It's the latest from Matthew West. I like this song.
1: It's really good.
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have ignored you. So busy doing your work that we forgot that this was for you. 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

0: Oh, God, forgive us. That's from For King and Country, your network of praise, 6:54 Friday morning.
1: Good morning.
0: Good morning. It feels like Friday, don't
1: it? It does. It totally does.
0: Okay. We're going to have some fun this morning. This is Blessing Offer with Your Love.

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4: With SRN News, I'm Rich Thomason in Washington. Logistical issues given as a reason that Vice President Vance is postponing his trip to Switzerland to lead negotiations with Iran over its nuclear program. Vance had been scheduled to leave today.
5: The announcement followed a report by a Pan-Arab satellite channel that is politically allied with the Iranian-backed Lebanese terrorist group Hezbollah that Iran was delaying sending its delegation to Switzerland over Israel's ongoing military campaign in Lebanon. Earlier, Vice President Vance defended the deal, saying Iran must comply with U.S. demands if it wants concessions, saying, as they dial up their good behavior, we can dial up economic relief. He continued, if they dial down their good behavior, we can turn it off. Ken Lorman reporting.
4: Israel's military struck targets in southern and eastern Lebanon overnight, and Hezbollah reported intense fighting. Lebanon's health ministry says at least 21 people were killed. Israel says 4 of its soldiers were killed. The remains of Tropical Storm Arthur wreaking havoc on the Gulf Coast with heavy rain, sparking flash flooding and tornado warnings. National Weather Service forecaster David Roth says the waterlogged region can expect even more rain in its immediate future.
6: Heavy rain just continues even in its wake for portions of Mississippi and Alabama for at least 3 more days.
4: Reports of trees and power lines down and buildings damaged or destroyed. The American military continues striking alleged drug-running boats in the eastern Pacific. Another vessel has been hit. At least 3 alleged narco-terrorists were killed. At least 211 people have died since the drug-fighting operation was launched some 9 months ago. Wall Street closed today. The market is closed in observance of the Juneteenth federal holiday. This is SRN News.
7: Good morning, KGLE areas. We are in for a sunny Friday with light west breeze and a high of 72. Tonight, partly cloudy skies and our low to 48. Tomorrow, we're in for part sun with a high of 80. Sunday, bring in a chance of showers with a high of 72, a little breezy. Monday, with a chance of showers, but part sun, our high right near 70. And right now, we're at 51 KGLE.
8: Today's good news verse from Your Network of Praise is Psalm 100, verses 1 through 3. Make a joyful noise to the Lord, all the earth. Serve the Lord with gladness. Come into His presence with singing. Know that the Lord, He is God. It is He who made us, and we are His. We are His people and the sheep of His pasture.
0: 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Good morning.
8: Good morning. Thanks for joining us here. I'm so glad that you are here.
0: Yes, absolutely. And let's see, I'm so glad that Peter Burton is here as well.
8: Mm-hmm.
0: Where would I be

0: You've already won. That's from Shane and Shane on your Network of Praise, 11 minutes after 7 o'clock. I read the caption, didn't have to watch the video.
1: What happened?
0: I could relate to it. There's a video going around. Let me just read the caption. Anna started running to train for a marathon.
1: Yes.
0: She's new to running, so seeing this, her neighbor Stanley ran after her, calling to make sure she was okay.
1: I saw that video. I was dying. I was like, this is exactly.
0: Yeah.
1: I can so relate to that.
0: Yes. Way to go, Stanley.
1: If my neighbors saw me come out of my door and start running, they'd be like, where's the bear? Is there a bear?
0: Get the fire extinguisher.
1: Is somebody chasing? Are you okay? That video was so sweet too, because it was just so like immediate. He just immediately was like, are you okay?
0: Yeah.
1: She's like, yeah, I'm just going for a run. He's like,
0: good neighbor.
1: Okay, all right.
0: Stanley gets the award for the day. 12 minutes after 7 o'clock.
2: You know, sometimes when Father's Day rolls around, I'd like to preach on the prodigal son. Hi there, I'm Chuck Swindoll. If I did, I would call it this: the wayward lad and the waiting dad. Because I think it's really an account of an affectionate father, even more than it is an account of a rebellious son. You remember the story. Strong-willed son strikes out on his own, taking all of his inheritance with him as his life spirals downward. But you know what occurs to me? It never dawned on that son that his father would not welcome him back. What a great example for all of us dads, waiting to welcome them back into our arms.
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0: Hey, Pastor Chuck Swindoll coming back at 9 o'clock this morning here on your Network of Praise. Right now, Amy has her hands grasped on today's forecast. What do you see there, Amy?
4: Well, a pretty nice forecast for Friday around the region, northwest Montana, northern Idaho, under partly cloudy skies today with highs in the upper 70s to mid 80s. Central Montana looking mostly sunny with highs 70 to 75. Over southwest Montana, central Idaho, mostly cloudy, then clearing with highs 70 to 80. Northeast Montana, northwest North Dakota, in for sun and highs near 70. Jamestown, North Dakota, we'll see a slight chance of showers, but mostly sun. Today, breezy with a high of 69. In south central southeast Montana, north central northeast Wyoming, mostly sunny skies with highs in the low to mid 70s. In Cheyenne, Wyoming, sunny and breezy today with highs near 78.
0: All right, thank you. 14 minutes after 7 o'clock, your Network of Praise. I Need to Breathe with Lauren Daigle. 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
0: On his 250th birthday.
1: Celebrate.
0: Capture the American dream.
2: It is courage. It is perseverance. 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It's also hope. 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

0: is good.
1: God is good. 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
2: Yes. I noticed a post yesterday from CCM Magazine about the band Sixpence None the Richer. It definitely be lifting up members of the band there and their families. About their bassist, Justin Carey is his name, passed away from complications of a stroke. And they had a very sweet tribute to him on Facebook, on CCM Magazine. Lee Nash, also in that.
1: Lead singer.
2: Was sharing a tribute to him.
1: Oh.
2: He sounds like a really great
1: Sixpence
2: guy.
1: Well, let's listen.
2: Yeah.
1: A little bit of their music. Sixpence None the Richer, Breathe Your Name.

0: Honoring Dad.
1: I don't know who taught you that, but you're going to wash your mouth out with soap.
0: And all his greatest hits.
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1: Yes, stay tuned. We do have snippets coming up a little later on this morning.
0: You're not going to want to miss that.
1: Clean those ears out, if
0: with
1: you will.
0: Father's Day in mind.
1: Oh, yeah.
0: It's your Network of Praise.
2: What makes a great father? It's rarely the big moments most people remember. Hi, I'm Rob West with today's Faith and Finance Minute. With Father's Day coming up this Sunday, we're reminded that fatherhood is one of life's greatest stewardships. 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
3: Good morning, Friday weather, KGLE areas, your Network of Praise. We're headed toward a sunny day with westerly breeze, high of 72. Tonight, partly cloudy skies and a low of 48. Tomorrow, we'll see part sun, east breeze, and a high of 80. Sunday, a bit cooler with showers likely, east breeze and a high of 72. Our Monday, a chance of showers and a high of 70. Right now, Glendive and nearby at 52.
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2: Such a great song.
1: I want to pat ourselves on the back, Marcy.
2: Oh, okay.
1: You and me.
2: Okay.
1: Because we kept playing that song in the early days.
2: I had a feeling
1: it wasn't charting.
2: Yeah, because we just love it's such
1: we
2: a good song.
1: We love the song. Yeah.
2: Yeah, it's finally starting to get some attention.
1: It's getting on the charts.
2: Yeah.
1: And you're, yeah.
2: Yeah.
1: So.
2: We knew it. We knew it. We called it, Dave. It was you and me.
1: Well done. 7:35. Hey, speaking of choosing songs,
2: yes.
1: Diner's coming up at 11:30.
2: Oh, that's right. That's where we take your song requests. So make sure you stay tuned to Your Network of Praise just all day. Just leave the radio on. There's no reason to turn it off.
1: No. No, be just, like Bobby.
2: Listen to us all the time. Yeah.
1: Bobby is
2: faithful listener. Faithful.
1: We posted a couple of days ago on Facebook a question. If you were on a 10-hour road trip and you could only listen to one artist, which artist would it be? Got a lot of responses.
2: And Bobby was sucking up to us here on the morning
1: Bobby
2: show.
1: Was so kind. Say, oh, I listen to you guys. And
2: I'm just kidding, Bobby.
1: She's on a 42-hour road trip.
2: She's on a 42-hour road trip.
1: So what we're going to do, we're going to try to get a hold of Bobby and hear from her, see how
2: update.
1: The trip is going.
2: Yeah, 42 hours is a long time.
1: You know that feeling by this time your head is just kind of buzzing
2: for
1: the sound
2: You're
1: of
2: like,
1: the road.
2: I know we're close. We got to be close, right?
1: So we'll check in with Bobby and Buddy as well.
2: But hey, thank you to everybody who's been commenting on that post on Facebook. It's been fun to hear your responses of who you would listen to on a road
1: trip. Yeah, you can still put in your ideas as well.
2: Mm-hmm.
1: 7:36, Ellie Holcomb and Franny Cash now. 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

0: Ellie Holcomb and Franny Cash. 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
1: Happy early Father's Day to you. And hello to you listening as we celebrate Father's Day with Bandkind on the air this week. A lot of the artists we're playing this week are dads. We talk about those beautiful influences and the things they're doing in their own families that are working as good instruction for the next generation. As a matter of fact, Jeremy Camp gives us a great tip for family in what he has to say in just moments. First, Jeremy Camp talks about his father being a pastor and how meaningful that is to him.
2: Hey, this is Jeremy Camp, and I'd like to wish all the amazing dads, including mine out there, happy Father's Day. And one of the things I love about my dad, and there's multiple things, but he's a pastor, and he definitely is a shepherd. You know, you see pastors sometimes, and maybe they're great preachers, but my dad was actually a shepherd, and he loves people with all of his heart. And I remember just him in the middle of the night getting up because he'd get a phone call, and he would get up and go. And that happened all the time. That was just how I was brought up. And so talk about denying yourself. My dad was an example of loving people wholeheartedly. You know, when I wrote the song Keep Me in the Moment, it really was inspired by a conversation with me and my wife, Adrian. We were talking and just realizing how fast time goes. And I don't want to miss out on any moment. You know, I've realized so much with our society we live in. We have our faces buried in our phones so much. And we're not even keeping our eyes open to things around us that God may be trying to reveal things. In our family, and friends that are in our lives, whatever it may be. And, you know, we're so caught up so many times in the what's next or what's tomorrow or planning for next year. I'm not saying planning is wrong, but we may miss what God has for us today. And I don't want to miss anything that God has for me. I want to stay in the moment. We tell our kids sometimes when we're out, hey, let's not just take pictures all the time. You know, let's just take a picture in your mind and stay in the moment and be together. And so it's been a life lesson for us right now, and really kind of a reset button. It's been so good, and I pray it encourages you guys.
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4: Here's the wonderful thing that C.S. 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
4: Because of the trajectory of things. 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Or you can see the anger on somebody's face. 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
0: 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Thank you, Marcy.
1: For what? What did
0: I do? You're talking about shopping carts and grumpy old men. You're the one who trained me to return my shopping cart.
1: Gently nudged you to maybe...
0: Encourage me. So thank you.
1: To maybe represent Christ well and...
0: You know what happened yesterday? I went shopping. Couple of different places.
1: Yeah.
0: I went to the first place. There was a tremendously long line to check out.
1: Yeah.
0: And someone cut in front of me. I wanted to be Christ-like.
1: Sure.
0: But there were a lot of people behind me, too.
1: Yeah.
0: I just tapped her on the shoulder and said, I'm sorry, ma'am. The line's back there.
1: Yeah.
0: She said, no, I'm with this lady here. Oh, I'm sorry. I was kind of embarrassed. I didn't notice that they were together. Then I went to my next destination and went to pay. I accidentally cut in line in front of some people.
1: Real-time lesson.
0: Chuckling. look at this. So, grace toward everyone.
1: Including you, Dave.
0: Even

0: honoring dad.
1: Hey, what did the baby corn
0: and
1: say to the mama corn?
0: His jokes.
1: Where's the popcorn?
2: Happy Father's Day. We love you.
0: Your network of praise.

0: Eyes on the Prize. Sarah Groves, your network of praise, 7:58. Lot coming up in this next hour.
1: Yes, snippets being one of those. That's the contest.
0: Yeah, we're going to place a call to one of our favorite travelers as well, yeah, who's been listening to us for many hours. We'll explain all that in a moment. It is your network of praise.
2: In the newsroom, I'm Joe Miller. A 9-year-old girl dead after being hit by a car riding her bike in Bozeman. Police have the girl riding on Griffin Drive on Wednesday when she abruptly turned across the road and hit by a car traveling in the same direction. The driver remained on scene to cooperate with police. Trump administration defending proposed new lead cleanup thresholds in Butte. The critics say don't go far enough. EPA regional administrator says the proposal balances protection of human health with ensuring cleanup can proceed quickly. They add that Trump-appointed EPA administrator Lee Zeldin is promising progress in removing lead from Superfund sites across the U.S. Governor Gianforte pushing Montana's coal market to South Korea. Governor and state coal executives met with the South Korean delegation Wednesday at the Montana Coal Summit in Billings. Gianforte delivered remarks saying Montana coal is low in sulfur, high in energy content, and desirable. He adds that nations in the Pacific Rim buy coal from Montana every year. That includes Japan, Taiwan, and South Korea. Road work expected to cause traffic delays starting next week in Missoula. Crews getting to work Monday on milling and paving work on North 2nd Street West between North Orange Street and West Greeno Drive. Traffic's going to be reduced to one lane between 7 a.m. and 5 p.m. all week. The road will reopen the following Monday. Wyoming Department of Health is reporting an uptick in whooping cough cases, with clusters identified in several counties in the state. Health officials say the rise is consistent with national trends, and they're urging families to check vaccination status, especially for infants and school-aged children. The department says early symptoms can resemble a common cold, making quick testing very important. They say no statewide health orders are planned at this time, but local providers have been notified to watch for additional cases. And that's a check of what's happening. That's a look at your news headlines here on your network of praise. I'm Jim Miller.
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6: For HRN News, I'm Rich Thomason in Washington. There's no official announcement yet, but the AP, citing three officials, reports that Israel and Hezbollah have agreed to renew their Lebanon ceasefire after fighting postponed Iran-U.S. talks in Switzerland. The BBC's Lise Doucette says those talks had been scheduled to start today.
7: Only the location seems to be ready for high-level meetings today. The Swiss military and police have been patrolling the luxury Bürgenstock Hotel, set high in a mountain overlooking Lake Lucerne. A media center has been swiftly set up for the journalists who've arrived here. But yesterday's growing doubts that these talks would happen today as planned were confirmed by the statement that J.D. Vance still hadn't left Washington. A White House spokesman said the logistics have never been simple or predictable. What wasn't said was the politics are too. The first hint of trouble was a report in Lebanese media linked to the Iran-backed Hezbollah that talks were suspended because of continuing Israeli airstrikes. Iran has always insisted that Lebanon is part of this ceasefire, which Israel hasn't accepted.
6: Some Republican lawmakers, and that includes some of President Trump's allies, are raising concerns about the Iran agreement, some of them suggesting that Tehran, based on its past behavior, simply cannot be trusted. What's left of Tropical Storm Arthur has been swamping parts of the Gulf Coast, bringing flooding rains and high winds. There are flash flood and tornado warnings, along with damaged buildings, downed trees, and power lines. No trading today on Wall Street. The stock market and other financial markets closed today in observance of the Juneteenth federal holiday. The benchmarks ended yesterday with gains. The Nasdaq was up almost 2%. This is SRN News.
1: Good morning, KGLE Areas 802, and we are in for a sunny day with westerly breeze and a high of 72. Tonight, partly cloudy, our low to 48. And tomorrow, under partly sunny skies, east breeze and a high of 80. Sunday, with some showers and a bit cooler, high towards 72. Monday, we'll see a chance of showers through the day, part sun and a high of 70. Right now, Glendive and nearby, we're rising from 55.
8: 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Make a joyful noise to the Lord, all the earth. Serve the Lord with gladness. Come into His presence with singing. Know that the Lord, He is God. It is He who made us, and we are His. We are His people and the sheep of His pasture.
0: 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It is 3 minutes after 8 o'clock, Your Network of Praise. Good morning, it's David Marcy here. You ready for another fun-filled hour?
1: Yes, and looking forward to an update that we are going to hear. We were talking about road trips earlier this week. Uh-huh. Somebody reached out who was on a 42-hour road trip, and we were like, hey, you want to give us an update?
0: if you're still able to.
1: If you're still around. Yeah, so that's all coming right up. Stay tuned.
0: Right now, great way to start the hour. This is We the Kingdom, and Jesus Does.

0: safe for the kids, indeed.
1: Wow, that's pretty.
0: But
1: is that dangerous?
0: Not.
1: No.
2: No.
0: An actual.
1: Whoa, look at that.
0: Babysitter.
1: See what happened?
0: Just to be clear, welcome to your network of praise.

0: What Love Looks Like, that's Ellie Limebear on your network of praise, 11 minutes after 8 o'clock. Another vote for Brandon Lake.
1: Brandon Lake would be a good road trip song person.
0: Question we posted, what was this, Tuesday, on your network of praise Facebook page. You have a 10-hour road trip. You get one artist listened to the entire time. Who is that artist? Vote for Brandon Lake.
1: It's been really fun reading through the responses. We got a lot of different people with a lot of different opinions.
0: We had a couple of comments from Bobby.
1: Yeah.
0: Bobby is on a 42-hour road trip. We want to check in with Bobby and Buddy. And Bobby, you're quite a ways into this trip now.
2: Yeah. I think we're on about maybe hour 36.
1: Wow. You've made it pretty far. That's a long drive you're doing right there.
0: So how are you doing?
2: Well, I'm the passenger, so I'm doing great.
1: Yeah.
0: Good.
1: Love it.
2: Navigate, read, and entertain myself while I'm listening to you guys entertain me.
1: Both good. I'm glad. You're also a snack distributor. Like, there's important jobs happening in the passenger side. I know that.
0: So you started in Great Falls, is that right?
2: Yes.
0: And where's your destination?
2: Mobile, Alabama.
1: Nice.
0: And where are you now?
2: Just south of Tupelo, Mississippi.
0: Tupelo.
1: Oh, man.
0: All right. That's cool.
1: I love it.
0: So have there been any, like, highlights to the trip?
2: Well, yesterday when we stopped at the Mammoth Springs Park, that's one of my favorite places to stop because it's nice to walk around the lake there.
1: Yeah.
2: Or the little, I guess it's kind of a river. I don't know exactly. But it's a nice place to walk around.
1: Yeah.
0: Okay. 36 hours into your road trip, and what's your go-to snack?
2: I have Swedish goldfish and mixed nuts.
1: Yeah.
0: I'm with you.
1: Yeah, those are great.
0: Okay. All right. Excellent. Well, stay safe.
1: Yes.
0: We appreciate all the kind words you've given us.
1: Yeah, to these mixed nuts right over here. Thank you for
0: mixed nuts.
1: Yeah. Thanks for calling and giving us an update, Bobby. We appreciate your encouraging words to us. Thank you.
0: It's that season for road trips.
1: Yeah.
0: Drive carefully. Danny Gokey, we all need Jesus.

0: We All Need Jesus, says Danny Koki at your network of praise. Good morning. It's 18 after 8 o'clock.
1: Father's Day is coming up on Sunday here.
0: Holy cow, that's just 2 days away.
1: I know. And my dad lives out of state, so I am definitely in trouble because anything I send him at this point is going to be late. But here was the idea I had last night. I'm like, here's what I should do.
0: All right.
1: He works still, and I don't think he has a picture of me and him on his desk. So I think that would be a fun idea.
0: That would be very nice.
1: Just my face in a frame. Yeah. Just huge. I'm thinking 8 by 10, maybe? 8 by 10 at least.
0: Maybe a poster.
1: 11 by 16?
0: A poster.
1: Okay, 11 by 16. Just my face. Smiling. Glitter around the edge.
0: You see what my picture is on my desk, on my computer.
1: Yeah.
0: My desktop. It's right
1: if
0: now,
1: you get out of all the boxes.
0: Minimize all this junk here. All that.
1: I do know because I love these pictures.
0: Right there.
1: Oh, my daughter, look at that.
0: In her bridal gown.
1: Oh, that's, I love it so much.
0: That's it. That's a blessing to your dad. What I want for Father's Day? Just have my kids give me a call.
1: Right.
0: That's all I want.
1: Yeah.
0: Okay. Now, I guess all of that leads into this thing that I saw.
1: I guess I'll tell Katie to take that tie back then.
0: Sure. That's fine. National Retail Federation says on average, consumers will spend about $227 this Father's Day.
1: Whoa.
0: And then the poll is, will you spend more or less?
1: Well, 11 by 16 picture, that's what, like $1.50. I could get a frame at the dollar store. I think it might be a little less than that.
0: I'm taking $227. That's not happening. So I looked at the poll results.
1: Yeah.
0: Those who say they will spend less than that, 96.3%.
1: I was close. I said everybody.
0: 96.3%.
1: $227.
0: And that's all right. Yeah. You know?
1: Do you know why nobody spends $227? Because your dad would be like, what are you doing?
0: And turn off the lights.
1: Why would you spend $200 on that?
0: Dad a call.
1: True story.
0: Your network of praise.
2: Two or more centuries ago, England's navy ruled the seas. Her mariners were the best in the world. It's no surprise then that this parable originated among the English. A smooth sea never made a skillful sailor. British sea captains knew that skill was only developed when the winds were howling and the waves were crashing against the bow. No sailor reached his full potential when the seas were like a tabletop, and the same is true in life. If we want to see the revelation of God's strength, skill, and guidance in our life, we'll have to sail on seas that are sometimes challenging and troubling. 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
0: And Pastor David Jeremiah is coming back at 10 o'clock this morning here on your network of praise. Right now, Amy's stepping back into the studio with a check on the forecast. And what do you see there, Amy?
4: Well, Friday, around the region in northwest Montana, northern Idaho, today part sun with highs in the upper 70s to the mid-80s. Central Montana looking sunny, light breeze with highs 70 to 75. In southwest Montana, central Idaho, cloudy to clearing today with highs 70 to 80. Northeast Montana, northwest North Dakota in for sun and highs near 70. Jamestown shows a slight chance of showers. Lots of sun, breezy today with a high near 70. In south central, southeast Montana, north central, northeast Wyoming, mostly sunny skies, highs in the low to mid 70s. In Cheyenne, Wyoming, sunny and breezy today with highs near 78.
0: All right, thank you. It's your network of praise, 22 after 8 o'clock. Amy, you got to call your dad for Father's Day?
4: Oh, if I can reach him, yes.
0: Okay,
4: He's got an old phone.
1: Oh, yes.
0: You have to crank it?
4: Yes, that rotary thing. Sometimes it's a party line person.
1: Yeah. Send him a nice Morse code message.
0: That's it.
4: God hath wrought. Thank you, Dad.
0: Yes. Caleb and John now with more music. This is Finished.

0: summer of worship.
1: When you worship, you go past praise.
0: Welcome.
1: You just get into His presence.
0: On your network of praise.

0: And no way, that's Jamie McDonald on your Network of Praise. Good morning. It is 28 minutes after 8 o'clock. David Marcia here.
1: Good morning.
0: Contest on the way.
1: Oh, yes, Snippets is coming up.
0: It's going to be good. It's going to be Father's Day relay.

0: tonight so you can be sure that you're ready to meet Christ. Because as I said, heaven is a prepared place for prepared people. Are you prepared for eternity? If you want to know you'll go to heaven when you die, you have to admit you're a sinner. You have to say, God, I'm sorry for my sin, and I turn from that sin. I make a break with that sin. And then you must receive Christ into your life. Being a Christian is having Jesus come and take residence in your heart. Jesus says, behold, I stand at the door and I knock, and if you'll hear my voice and open the door, I will come in. Right now, he's knocking. He's saying, let me in. But only you can open that door. I can't open it for you. You must say, Lord, I'm sorry for my sin. Come into my life. You must receive Christ. Do it now.
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2: Good morning, KGLE, your network of praise. And in the Glendive area, sun and west breeze today. Winds into the low 20s, our high temp 72. Tonight, partly cloudy with a low of 48. And tomorrow, we're in for partly sunny skies, east breeze into the 20s and a high near 80. And our Sunday, we'll see showers likely with east wind and a high of 72. Monday brings a chance of showers, part sun, high of 70, right now 55.
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4: From 3 to 5 this afternoon. 31 minutes after 8 o'clock, your network of praise, and it's a Friday. Let's go.
5: Get ready to call. It's time for the Snippets game on your network of praise. Listen oh so closely and put a name to the voice.
6: It's so ridiculous.
4: Oh, come on.
6: It's a little ridiculous,
4: Dave.
6: Oh, come on.
4: That's dramatic. It's dramatic. It's the build up to the big contest.
6: Are you saying traumatic or dramatic?
4: All right. So, this is Father's Day related. Our mystery voice.
6: Okay. Yep. Because Father's Day is on Sunday.
4: Oh, yeah.
6: This is your last chance.
4: That's right.
6: Last chance for us to remind you of this.
4: Go get your tie.
6: Yeah. Yep.
4: What color did my daughter pick out for my tie this year?
6: Nothing to worry about here, Dave.
4: Okay. So our mystery voice is talking about his dad.
6: Yes.
4: His very own dad.
6: Oh, okay.
4: And our mystery voice is a mystery artist. He's a singer that we've heard through the years here on Your Network of Praise. And he's getting ready to record a few years ago an album, and he wanted his dad to join him on a very special song.
6: Oh, okay.
4: And so he approached his dad, and, well, here's part of that conversation.
7: Okay. I told my dad I wanted him to sing it, and he said, son, I don't think I can get through that because I cry when I try to sing that song. Mm. And so it took us about 12 takes.
6: Oh, 12 takes. That's so sweet.
4: Yeah. Isn't that something?
7: Those that were in the studio, remember, because we had cameras rolling and everything, and he'd get one line out. He'd sing, I'd rather have Jesus. And then his head would go down. He'd just get real quiet. And he'd look up, and he'd have tears. And he'd think, I just don't know if I can get through this one. This is, you know, it's so powerful.
6: Oh. That's so great.
4: Isn't that cool?
6: If you can recognize that voice, this is the contest here. If you know who that is, give us a call, 866-752-5257.
7: And then I say, Dad, it's okay. Just, we'll try again. If you can't, it's all right, but do you want to try it again? Yeah, I'll try it again. Yeah, we get another line out, you know, and then he put his head down. But we finally got through the song, and it's really, really special.
4: We're going to hear that song in just a moment.
6: Oh, good, because that's so sweet.
4: Good morning. You're on your network of praise. Who's this?
8: Good morning. This is Mandy.
6: Hi, Mandy.
4: Mandy, good morning. Where are you calling from?
8: Red Lodge, Montana.
4: Oh, good. Wonderful. What do you think?

0: Whose voice is that?
1: Michael W. Smith.
0: Ooh, good you're guess. Close. Yeah, that's You've good got guess. The right timeline, about yeah. the same age.
2: Right era. Yeah.
0: All right, Mandy, hey, thank you. Yeah, thanks for calling. Appreciate it. Thanks for listening, too. I appreciate that.
2: Yeah.
0: No, it's...
2: It's not Michael W. Smith. Okay.
0: It is... I got another call. Let me take this here. Morning, you're on your network of praise. Who's this?
3: Good morning. Where are you calling from?
0: Hello.
4: Hello.
2: Hi.
0: Hi. Who's this?
4: This is Judy from Kalispell.
2: Hi, Judy.
0: Hi, Judy. Do you know whose voice that is?
4: Stephen Curtis Chapman?
0: Yes. Yes.
2: That's
0: Stephen
2: it.
0: Stephen Curtis Chapman talking about having his dad record a song with him.
2: So sweet.
0: Well done.
2: Yeah.
0: Hey. We have a prize for you, and so let me stick
4: in. Oh my gosh, I've never called into this before. I just heard his voice and oh
2: yeah, well good.
0: Well,
2: I'm glad you did.
0: Well done. Yeah.
4: Yeah.
0: Thank you. I'm gonna stick you on hold. We'll get to that prize to you. And
2: so Stephen Curtis Chapman is talking about his dad and singing with his dad.
0: His dad actually sings the lead vocal on this rendition of I'd Rather Have Jesus.
2: Yeah.
0: By the way, Stephen says we sang this song together, he and his dad, at the funeral for Stephen's grandmother, dad's mom.
2: Man, that had to have been hard.
0: He says it took about 8 takes in the studio because, dad just kept choking up.
2: Yeah, understandably.
0: Singing.

0: rather have Jesus. And Steve Curtis Chapman and his dad, Herb Chapman, singing the lead on that song.
1: So sweet.
0: He was having a hard time recording because he just kept tearing up. I want to have a heart like that. You
1: right.
0: Know, just so soft and tender.
1: Right. I love that.
0: That's excellent. I've got a couple of friends who will choke up when they talk about the Lord. And,
1: yeah.
0: And it bothers them. Because
1: yeah.
0: it feels to them like it gets in the way of what they want to say. But, boy, it touches people when,
1: that's so amazing.
0: When you see that. Resonates with them. Oh, that's good. It's 8:38, your network of praise. And Phil Wickham, Till I Found You.

0: a change that comes into your life when you surrender to Christ. It's till I found you, Phil Wickham, on Your Network of Praise. You know, we were talking just a few moments ago about Stephen Curtis Chapman and his dad. Mm-hmm. So we reflect on Father's Day coming up, and his dad wanting, Stephen wanting his dad, Herb, to sing the song with him, to record it, I'd Rather Have Jesus. But his dad just kept choking up as he was singing the lines and pondering the meaning of all of that.
1: Yeah.
0: And took him like 8, 12 times, something like that, to record the song.
1: Mm-hmm.
0: And I mentioned, boy, what a tender heart. I want to have a tender heart like that.
1: Mm-hmm.
0: And you told me a story off the air that relates to
1: that. Yeah, it brought back a memory for me. So this is, I can't explain to you why this was like this, but I remember back in the day before I gave my life to Christ as a young person, I could not say the name of Jesus without starting to cry. I would tear up and start to cry, and it would irritate me.
0: And that's before.
1: This is before I gave my life to Christ. And I remember as a young person that just driving me nuts. Now, I'll disclaim this. I grew up in the church. For me, there was a lot of guilt associated with church, and so it was more religion than relationship at that time, and a lot of church hurt, you know, people of the church, and they're being hurt there. So it took a while for God to really work on my heart and for me to give my life to Christ. But before I gave my life to Christ, every time I said his name, I would start crying, and it would actually irritate me. It would make me almost avoid having to talk about it because I knew I would start to cry.
0: That's so interesting.
1: I know. I look back on that now. Thankfully, I can say Jesus as much as I want to now. Thankfully, thank you, Lord. But it just reminds me of his power over me, even in that time when I was still figuring it out.
0: He
1: was with me. Yes.
0: He was working in your heart.
1: His name is powerful. That is for sure.
0: How about that? That's neat. Charity Gale, I speak Jesus.

0: I speak Jesus. It's Charity Gale on your network of praise. It is 8:49, and on this Friday morning, let's get a review.
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1: In Pixar's new movie Toy Story 5, Woody, Jesse, and Buzz return for another animated adventure, and they have a new nemesis, screens. Jessie the cowgirl loves that her owner, Bonnie, still plays with her. Meanwhile, abandoned toys like Woody live a harsh existence on the streets, as so many kids have replaced their old-fashioned toys with mesmerizing screens. Bonnie's parents have sought to keep her childhood screen-free, but everything changes when they get her a tablet. Content concerns include toilet humor, Bugs Bunny-style gender mix-ups, toy romance, and mild interjections. Still, the story feels poignant and resonant, so we're giving Toy Story 5 a 3.5 out of 5 for family friendliness. 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
4: 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So bring Him what is true and take the next right step. 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
10: On the west coast of Africa, 8.5 million people live in the Republic of Sierra Leone. Even though 75% of them are followers of Islam, religious tolerance is high. The national language of Sierra Leone is English, which makes it easier to provide gospel resources and Bible teaching there than most African nations. But sadly, less than 5% of the people of Sierra Leone are evangelical Christians. And even though Christian ministries are allowed to work in Sierra Leone, 18% of the population, about 1.6 million people, are still classified as unreached. 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You can find a prayer guide on our website.
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0: Thank you, Roger. It's 8:52. Your network of praise. Good morning. Father's Day on Sunday.
11: Yeah.
0: You know, that started in Spokane, Washington. The very first one was Spokane.
11: I didn't know that.
0: Yeah, Father's Day. Huh. This is, this day in 1865, General Gordon Granger informed the citizens of Galveston, Texas, that the slaves were freed.
11: Ah, yes.
0: That celebration of that day became known as what we call today Juneteenth.
11: Juneteenth, yes. So, the post office is going to be closed today. There's lots of things closed down because of the holiday.
0: Right,
11: my sister has the day off, I found out. But so you might have to wait until Monday, but the first class stamp is going up again.
0: I knew it.
11: July 12th. The price of the stamp is going to increase by 4 cents from 78 cents to 82 cents. So
0: when I
11: make sure you get a book of stamps next time you...
0: When I graduated from high school, it was 13 cents.
11: 13 cents?
0: 13 cents. It had just
11: gone up.
0: When was
11: that? 18?
0: It is.
11: 18.
0: Oh, look, she can't stay any longer. She has to run out for coffee or something. But she'll be... Okay, come on back. No, I graduated in 1976.
11: Okay.
0: Yeah, 13 cents.
11: 13 cents. Now it's going to be going to be 82.
0: When Marcy was born, it was 20 cents.
11: Wow.
0: Seems like a bargain now, doesn't it?
11: I graduated in 2000. What did they call us? Y2K baby.
0: Spoiled.
11: That's right.
0: What they call you. All right, so now it's 78 cents and it's going up to what?
11: It's going to 82.
0: That's quite a jump.
11: 82 cents. Yeah. Man, oh man.
0: 8:53. It is your network of praise. Despite that, we can sing, What a Good God, is back, Brock.

0: else before himself.
1: I love you, Daddy.
0: He's always cared for others' needs before his.
2: Thanks, Dad.
0: And I've always really looked up to my dad for that.
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3: 9:31, this is your network of praise. Good morning. Well, it's prayer time, so if you have a moment, please join with us in prayer. Also, if you have a prayer request, give us a call at 800-442-9222 or send us an email, prayer@ynop.org. Psalm 100, verses 1 through 3 says, "Make a joyful noise to the Lord, all the earth. Serve the Lord with gladness. Come into his presence with singing. Know that the Lord, he is God. It is he who made us, and we are his. We are his people and the sheep of his pasture." Dear Heavenly Father, thank you for your goodness. Thank you that you allow us to come before you. Thank you for the opportunity to sing about you. And we do offer up requests that have come to us. We join along with a listener who says she's so thankful to be so loved and is praying for boldness each day to love others and share about you with them. Lord, guide her toward that end to boldly share the wonders of who you are, the goodness of who you are, and your love for us. Pray that for ourselves as well. We pray for a family who is traveling to Kentucky. The big journey begins today. So, Lord, we pray that you'd give them safety on the road, guide their conversations, and as they have a reunion of Marine buddies at their destination, we do pray for that as well. And other folks that are traveling, Lord, thank you that you go with them. We pray that you would continue to guide in those travels. That it'd be a blessing to individuals, to families, and guide in those conversations. Thank you for church, Lord. Thank you for the opportunity to praise your name collectively as a family of believers. Thank you for that opportunity. And we do ask that you'd guide us to make a joyful noise to you as we gather this Sunday. We pray all of this in Jesus' name. Amen.
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4: I don't care about, like, my name being remembered, but I would love for my boys, my wife, to remember me as someone who was after Jesus' heart.
5: Yeah.
4: And if I can demonstrate that in...
5: Pass that on.
4: In the ways that I repent.
5: Yeah.
4: And the ways that I am intentional about showing them, hey, like, this is, you know, sharing the testimony. Like, the things my mom overcame, and her mom, and my wife's mom, and her dad. The things they've overcame on their journey, so that we can look to the author and perfecter of our faith.
5: Right.
4: And run this race.
5: Welcome to Family Life Today, where we want to help you pursue the relationships that matter most. I'm Dave Wilson.
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5: One final day with just us men in the studio. No women here. Just us guys talking about marriage, talking about parenting, talking about legacy. What would you guys say to a guy like Bruce? And I'm talking season of life.
4: Okay.
5: They've got young kids. We all have older kids. You know, they want to do fathering well. They want to be the husband. If you had a 30 minutes with them at lunch, what would you say?
4: There's a lot of pressure to get this thing done right, right? Parenting. Just trust God with your kids. So, yeah, be intentional about teaching your children. You're going to fail from time to time. Don't be so hard on yourself. Yeah, and learn from other good dads, you know.
7: Failure's baked in.
4: Not me,
7: for
4: Bruce.
7: Sure.
4: Yeah, failure's baked
7: failure's
4: in.
7: Failure's baked
4: sure.
7: in. You're going to fail.
4: Yeah.
7: Get ready for
4: yeah,
7: that. It's okay.
4: It's okay. Yeah.
7: Yeah, it's okay.
4: Yeah. Not to minimize sin, right?
7: Oh, for sure.
4: Right. Because that's not okay. Confession is a part of that.
5: Yeah.
4: And I think that's like the beautiful gospel demonstration. Like, I demonstrate the gospel to my kids now when before they thought I was perfect.
8: Yeah.
5: Brian, you got one?
8: For me, I would probably say, you know, we already said a lot of good stuff about being intentional and confessing and really getting a few good habits. But I think some for me is just the perspective of, my goal isn't just to for my kids to make my life easier.
4: Yeah.
8: And there is some great wisdom to, you know, the proverb talks about when you discipline your children, it will give their parents rest.
5: Yeah.
8: There is a lot of truth to that. And you want to be a good disciplined parent, but recognizing that they are working out their own sin.
5: Mm-hmm. Man.
8: And so to not be surprised when they break your heart.
5: Yeah.
8: Because they will break your heart and they will break it in ways that allow you to connect with the heart of the Father.
4: Yeah.
8: Because you think, how often does God feel this? If he truly loves us the way he says he does,
4: man.
8: And that he's a personal God.
4: Yeah.
8: And to see how many times have I been wayward today in my thoughts.
5: Yeah.
8: So you multiply that by billions.
5: Yeah.
8: And for God to be broken.
4: Yeah.
8: I would just say it's like, it's going to happen.
5: Yeah.
4: Yeah.
8: Feel the brokenness
4: in
8: your own heart. Feel the hurt, feel the pain.
4: Man.
8: And then go, okay, then how do we move forward? And go, how do I love them in such a way that God loves me?
5: Man. So something happened in you when you said that.
8: Mm-hmm. You just replay. You pray the conversations where my daughter in college just working out her own sinful nature.
5: Yeah.
8: And you get shocked and you go, that's not how we raised you.
4: Yeah.
8: And that's not how you've presented yourself to us.
5: Yeah,
8: and then you find out the real story.
5: Mm-hmm.
8: My son in high school and catching him with weed again.
4: Yeah.
8: And how do you deal with in that moment? How do you bring him back to God? The goal isn't to make my life better in this moment or to be embarrassed because of how he...
4: Yeah.
8: We got a call from a mom basically outing one of our kids.
7: Wow.
8: Man, you talk about embarrassing.
5: Yeah.
8: And you're starting thinking about your perception management, where and you're in ministry yeah. and all this kind of stuff, yeah. and you're feeling all that, and all you feel is anger. Like, how could my kid yeah. do this to me? And it's like you got to step back from that and go, we all do that.
5: Yeah.
4: Yeah.
8: So now how do I draw them back to God in this moment? Still give them discipline. They got to have consequences, right?
5: Yep. Yeah. Yep. Yeah.
8: But my goal isn't to make my life better now and more orderly from what the chaos mm. that they just brought in. My goal now is to move through that chaos and connect them to a Savior.
4: Yeah.
8: And leave that impression.
5: It's easy to think as a parent, your goal is to have a perfect, righteous man. Son or daughter when they're 18.
8: Yeah.
5: That's not the goal.
4: Jesus.
7: Yeah.
5: You know, and so you sort of parent in a way that you don't want them to ruin your reputation in high school.
8: Right.
5: And you put this pressure on them. And it's like, no, the goal is that when they're 30 or 40, you yeah. know, and maybe this fall that they're taking
8: exactly
5: is God's yeah. journey to get them to be the man of God you're hoping they're going to be in their 30s.
8: That's
5: again,
8: good.
5: I'm not, and that, and then when I had a 30-year-old, I'm like, when they're 40, you know, it's like you keep pushing them back. You know, but it isn't, I think we get stuck in, especially as Christian parents, that we have to have this, they're reflecting us
8: yeah.
5: more than their man. Own life. It's how am I looking as a parent, especially yeah. when you're in ministry? And that's so wrong. I would say to a young dad, and we've already talked about it, when you feel the nudge or even the thought, and it could be the Holy Spirit, I should pray with her. Pray.
8: That's good, yeah. Dad.
5: Or yeah. I should open the Word of God with my son. He's 10, he's 15, he's 18.
4: Yeah.
5: Do it.
4: Yeah, don't brush it off.
5: Wait a day. No. Don't even wait an hour. Yeah. Grab that's you.
8: That's
5: that
8: that's the Holy
5: moment.
8: Spirit, right? That's who you're talking about.
5: Yeah, and yeah, I just know that there were so many of those I look back that I thought I'll do it later today or later yeah. tomorrow. The moment's gone. The day's gone. The week's gone. The year's gone. Man. And, you know, I used to hear, and you guys know the same thing. You'd hear older dads when you're in your 30s or 40s go, oh, man, you're going to blink. They're going to be gone. I'm like, yeah, whatever. This is forever.
4: Forever.
8: Yep.
5: You know, you're changing diapers. It just feels like, and then you blink and you're like, yeah. How many did I miss?
8: I know. I wish I had put a visual reminder, a visual reminder of how quick it's passing. Somebody gave the illustration of they put a marble in.
5: Yeah,
8: a marble
5: yeah.
8: for every week of your kid's life.
5: Yeah.
8: And then you just take one out every week.
5: Yeah. And you start to see.
8: You start to see that my time is going.
4: Wow.
8: And it helps you just get reminded that it's, you know, while it's called today.
5: Yeah.
4: Yeah. While it's called today.
8: How do we do today?
5: Mm-hmm. Yeah. Last thing we'll talk about legacy. And I don't know what you think of this verse in Exodus 20. It's in the Ten Commandments. It's actually the second commandment. You shall not make a false image. Mm-hmm. And then he ends it with, I'm a jealous God who will mm-hmm. visit the sins of the father on the third and fourth generation.
8: Mm-hmm.
5: And most people stop there mm-hmm. and don't realize verse 5 says, and to 1,000 generations, I will bless mm-hmm. for the father that obeys and loves my commands. Mm. So we only think of the sins of the father, but there is a truth there that's not an idea. It will happen.
8: Mm-hmm.
5: Our sins are going down our mm-hmm. our generation yep. for several generations unless we stop them.
4: Yeah.
5: In other words, I don't know what your dad gave you, but mine was not good. It was abuse and alcohol and adultery and divorce. And so I had this drive, especially as I got involved with family life. They gave me a vision for what family or what marriage and family could be. Dennis Raining became a role model. I didn't know him very well. I'm like, I want that. I've never seen that. So I had something to look at, but I was like, we got to stop this. You know, the Wilson name has to change from this to something else. Others get a godly legacy and you continue it. What's your journey? Because now your kids are living out. You either stopped it and tried to change something from ungodly to godly, or you had godly and you continued it. But I know it's visceral for me. I hear the word legacy and I'm like, I got to be a legacy changer, you know? And now I'm starting to see some of the ripple effect. I just preached Sunday with my son.
8: Oh, wow.
5: We got to That's do really a cool. 1,000 men breakfast with 11 Detroit Lions and a couple of, it was really just this men's thing. And I'm sitting there and I turned to him. I go, Cody, I can't believe we're doing, you know what this feels like to be able to do this with my son thinking of where I came from. So I got a amazing. Little glimpse of, oh, God has done something.
8: Yeah.
5: What do you connect with when you hear that?
8: Oh.
5: Not my story, but the whole.
8: I was going to say, I wanted to be in that audience right there in that moment. Yeah, that message.
5: It was fun.
4: That's really cool. First of all, I just felt the weight of that.
8: Yeah.
4: That's weighty.
5: Yeah, it is. It is.
4: You know what I mean?
5: What do you mean weighty?
4: It's weighty to know that the impact that I have on my children as a dad, negative, positive, whatever it is, it's a huge impact.
5: Even when you hear the word father wounds.
4: Yes.
5: You think, am I wounding them?
4: Yes.
5: Yeah. It's a heavy weight.
4: It's weighty. Yeah. But at the same time, I'm thinking about the non-examples I had. And humans, right? My father was a human. My mom was human. We do a lot of dumb and sinful and bad stuff. We do a lot of beautiful things. So again, it's just, for me, it just goes back to trusting that God loves my kids more than I ever could.
5: Yeah.
4: So just to do the next right thing, you know, as I take steps of obedience and repentance, you know, I've always said, like, I don't care about, like, my name being remembered, but I would love for my boys, my wife, to remember me as someone who was after Jesus' heart.
5: Yeah.
4: And if I can demonstrate that in...
5: Pass that on.
4: In the ways that I repent.
5: Yeah.
4: And the ways that I am intentional about showing them, hey, like, this is, you know, sharing the testimony. What's that passage that talks about we were overcome by the power of the blood?
5: It's Revelation.
7: By the blood of the Lamb and the word of our testimony.
4: Yeah. Mm-hmm. Like, sharing that with my boys. Like, this isn't the trials and difficulties.
5: Man. Yeah.
4: So having, like, remembering also that great cloud of witnesses, I think that's what I'm alluding to. Like, the things my mom overcame and her mom and my wife's mom and her dad, the things they've overcome, remembering the Moseses and the Abrahams and the things that they overcame on their journey, so that we can look to the author and perfecter of our faith,
5: right?
4: My kids' faith, and run this race, because this ain't easy.
7: It's an endurance race,
4: it's the long game.
7: A long one. I think for me, when I think of legacy, thinking about where I come from, and I used to be really angry with my parents. I didn't grow up with either one of my parents. Really, they were just not there. They had their own struggles. They did the best they could with the information that they had. That's where I just leave it up to.
5: Yeah.
7: They had some wrong information, which led them down some really bad decisions. And God was able to redeem that to pull me to where I am right now. So I'm thankful for that. And I think the legacy I always want to leave with my kids is that no matter what, trust God with wherever you're going. And I'm always constantly in the back of my mind is Numbers 23:19. And I love that story because you got Balak and Balaam. And he's sitting there and he's trying to curse the people of God. And God's like, no, you're not going to do that. And then there's just one thing. And he's like, man, I can only do what God says to do. And you got to think, he's being paid to curse these people. The curse God's people, and God is talking to him. And he's like, man, you can pay me whatever you want to pay me. I still got to do what he says I got to do. And there's this one line in this verse 19. He says, God is not a man that he should lie, nor the son of man that he should repent. If he said it, he's going to do it. If he promised it, he's going to make it good. And that's the motto that I live by. I said, God said he's going to take care of it somehow, some way. We're just going to have to deal with that. And so I lean into that pretty heavy with my kids because I want them to know that I don't have any of the answers, really. I don't have any of the answers worked out. I'm going to make mistakes. I'm going to try to do the best I can. But at the end of the day, I lean into God. And if he says do it, do it.
8: Well, whenever you say the word legacy, and I think about fathers and sons and what has been passed on, it's like Proverbs 17:6 says the glory of the children is their father.
7: Man.
8: And glory, you know, kavod in the Hebrew is weight. And that weight can be positive.
5: Yeah.
8: And it can be negative. And I think about my dad. And I remember when I was 16 years old, we were going to where my dad grew up, and he grew up poor dirt farmer in North Carolina. His dad didn't make a lot of money. His dad died when I was probably 7 or 8. I didn't really know him very well. His mom died when he was 10.
7: Wow.
8: So he grew up with a stepmom who was real sweet, and a hurricane had hit North Carolina and had destroyed like this barn. So he said, we're going to go down. I remember it because that's when my dad decided to finally have the sex talk with me. Wow. So we get down to this barn and everything's wrecked. And he says, just find something of value, pull it out. So I start, you know, finding rakes and shovels and all this stuff. And then I'm finding these mason jars. And so I start picking these mason jars out and they have like this yellowish liquid. And I start stacking these mason jars. And now it's kind of like a game. And I stack up, it's like Jenga, I stack up like 13 of them. And I look at my dad and I said, Dad, what are these? And he said, oh, that's my dad's homemade brew. And it was like in that moment at 16, I realized that my scrapbook looked a lot different than my dad's scrapbook.
5: Wow.
8: Yeah. And when his dad was an angry drunk, And when he was 8 years old, he told me a time where his dad came home and they lived in a small house, like 2-bedroom house. And so he heard his dad come home and he was yelling about something. And my dad peeks out of the door and he sees his mom on the ground His dad saying, "If you get up, I'm going to kill you."
7: Mm. Wow.
8: It's like, my dad's taking a picture.
5: Yeah.
8: This is what manhood looks like. This is what it looks like to be a man or a woman. Mm. And I just think, I didn't have those pictures.
7: Yeah.
8: Mm-hmm.
7: Yeah.
8: My dad met Jesus.
7: Yeah.
4: Yeah.
8: And he's like, I'm not going to pass on the same scrapbook.
7: Yeah.
8: And I know there's pictures of my kids would want to rip out of their scrapbook too.
7: Oh man.
8: It's not a perfect scrapbook.
5: Yeah. Yeah.
8: But I hope that I'm able to just pass on and stop that legacy and create a new legacy. Like you, Dave. I mean, just hearing you and your son, it's like,
7: that's amazing.
8: I hope we can just pass on and just keep that going, because you know that the other way that story can go can be devastating.
5: Yeah.
7: Oh, yeah.
8: And my dad had to overcome things I didn't have to overcome.
7: Yeah.
8: Thank God.
7: Thank God.
5: It's interesting. When Cody and I were up there speaking, and we're sort of just going back forth, and there was like freedom to say whatever you want. Say what you want, Cody. And Cody tells a story at the end, which I remember, but I didn't know the impact on him. And it was, we were invited a few years ago to go back to Ball State, where I played college football, and he played at a school in the same conference. So he's going back to a place where he's caught some touchdowns and playing this golf outing, alumni golf outing. So anyway, long story short, I pull into a parking spot in front of the stadium, and we're going to go in and take pictures in the end zone, that kind of thing. But as we're sitting there, I just felt led by the Spirit to tell him the story. So I turned to Cody, and anyway, he tells this story to 1,000 men this way. He goes, we pull in this parking spot and dad turns to me and says, you know, before your mom, I was dating this girl for 4 years that I was going to marry. And we were doing things that weren't honoring God, but I was in love with her and I was going to marry her. And then I came to Christ and everything changed. And then I go to see her and I catch her with another guy and it's over. And I meet your mom and we start dating and we're on this course. And it's months later, and my old girlfriend shows up at Ball State, and she says, I want back. I've realized I made a mistake. And Cody says, so dad drives me out to this parking spot, and we are sitting in the spot at the stadium. He said, dad turned to his girlfriend and said, I'm a new man. I have a new life. We're done. I'm never going to talk to you again.
7: Wow.
5: And he goes, dad, have you ever talked to her again? I go, nope. And he goes, he didn't know it, but in that moment, I was born. Oh, in that moment, my life, that life I'm living, was made because my dad made a decision that he wasn't even thinking about me, but it has impacted not just me, but this church, this city.
7: Wow.
5: And I just want to say to the men listening, do you realize every decision you make, the little ones, the big ones that you think they're about you?
7: Yeah.
5: They're probably about your legacy, because every decision has a legacy.
4: Just made it more weighty.
8: Man.
5: Yeah. No, I'm just saying, but you talk about weight. Yeah. I mean, we don't think about that. It is a weight that we it's a privilege to carry. Because God has said, you guys, it's not about you. You're leaving a legacy, and someday your kids are going to tell stories about private things you did that impacted them that you didn't even know.
7: Didn't even think about.
5: You know.
8: Yeah. And it's not just a way for you to carry, right? It's like Jesus saying, listen, I'm going to carry your burdens.
5: Yeah.
7: Man, wasn't he?
8: And so we feel the burden, and all we do is get to give it back to Jesus.
5: Yeah.
8: But when we hold on to it and we don't press in and make the decision and trust the Spirit in the moment and confess and the things we talked about.
5: Yeah. And
8: none of that feels natural.
5: Cody doesn't even know. Man. Nobody knows. But in that moment, I was this close to saying, okay, we're back.
8: Mm.
7: Yeah.
5: Because I really had a heart for her. I'm like,
7: sure.
8: Yeah.
5: You're kidding me. You realize you were wrong. I was this close. And it was just like, nope. This is a line in the sand, dude. And again, I had no idea the legacy of that, but we're all living that. Every dad listening is living that. Every husband. Man, we want to cheer them on, right?
7: Right.
5: We're like, go for it, guys. Get men in your life. Do the right things. Live the life you get. You know, as a pastor, I have definitely felt the tension of serving marriages in our church. I mean, it's a passion of ours. And, you know, couples aren't falling apart, but they're not really connecting either. So things can look fine on the surface or on the outside, but there's always some drift happening.
9: For sure.
5: Underneath. And you see this as a leader, and you know marriages need support, but figuring out what to do, often it can feel overwhelming. So we've walked with a lot of churches through this, and most just need a simple place to start.
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5: That's one word.
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5: Let me tell you, strong families don't happen by accident. Sometimes all it takes is one intentional step to help couples reconnect again. All right, let me ask you guys this. What's one thing you wish you'd known earlier as a dad? I mean, you're all old guys now, so think back to when you're you were much younger. Is there something that comes to your mind? I wish I'd known this. Mm-hmm. What'd you say, George?
4: I still look good, though.
5: Yeah, you do look good. You know what I'm saying? You got that hat
9: you're
5: on.
9: Making it work, dude. You're making it
4: stop
9: work.
4: Playing with me, man.
5: I don't know if you realize that hat says 1954 on it.
4: Hey, oh, man. That was when you were you born?
5: No? Not yet. Okay. I got that old.
10: He said, not yet.
5: That's close.
4: Something I wish
5: you wish
4: I
5: had known earlier.
8: I wish I'd known how to put the car seat in, because that's got to be some of the most frustrating things ever. Just putting a car seat in was miserable. There's no course on that.
5: Have you ever put the car seat in, put your son in the YouTube car seat, videos. Little baby?
8: Yeah, they do.
5: And didn't hook it to the seat. And when you stopped, the car seat flew through the air and he's stuck in it.
10: That happened to us.
9: I got a story. So her name is Zayla. So this is my 8-year-old. So she's in the back seat and I'm driving. I buckled in and I take this turn. And, you know, turn, and I'm still good. I look in the back, and she is laid over. Car seat's over, she's over, and just staring at me like this. And I'm like, oh, boy, I got to pull over somewhere fast, because the seat wasn't buckled in. She's buckled in, but the seat wasn't buckled in. It was a mess. She still tells that story. She said, Dad, you got to take those curves a little slower. And I was like, it happened years ago. She does not care. She does not forget.
4: I don't know if I can say this.
8: Oh, yeah, you can.
5: You can say it, George. Yeah. We can edit it out.
4: All right, yeah. I wish I would have known our door had a lock.
8: Uh-oh.
9: Oh, man.
8: Uh-oh.
4: To the door to our bedroom. Yeah.
5: So what happened? You didn't lock the door one time times? Or
4: I used to... Story time. No. That has happened. Yeah.
5: So that's your lesson. I wish I knew doors had locks.
4: I wish I
5: would have
4: known I could have done that.
8: Yeah. There was a lot of things you could lock the door.
5: Bruce, you got one?
11: I don't know. I was totally relating with the car seat thing. I've never done what you guys did where the car seat fell over, but we have definitely arrived at our destination to find the baby in the car seat, but not strapped into the car seat.
4: Man. Defeats the purpose of the car seat.
10: Oh, yeah. Yeah, he just chilling.
11: Right. Yeah, he's like, oh, glad we drove safe.
10: Yeah. Yeah.
9: Just prayers and Cheetos.
4: Prayers and Cheetos. That's the first time I've heard that.
5: Prayers and Cheetos. Here's mine.
8: Yeah.
5: And this is just, I wish I'd have known earlier that when my wife's up working, I should be up helping.
9: Oh, man. Ooh, you can say that one again. That was
5: simple. You didn't know that, Dave?
4: Wait, erase that.
8: Wait, like, what kind of working are you talking about?
5: I mean, she's in the kitchen. I'm watching the game. It's like, seriously, can you come out and help me do the dishes? Mm-hmm. It'll take 10 minutes.
4: Edit that. Yeah.
5: I'm like, no, I can't. It's fourth quarter. You know, the game's on the line. No.
9: Right. It's always fourth quarter, though.
5: It's always.
9: When they need help, you're like, wait a minute. Yeah. No, I got to see
4: edit that out, Dave. Because now I can't watch the game.
5: Don't let your wife hear this.
9: That's a good one.
5: No, that's one of the things I did say to myself. Sometimes when I got married, I said, if she's up, you're up.
9: Oh, yeah.
5: Man, that says I'm your partner. I mean, when we were first married and we had our first baby, when he would cry in the middle of the night, she would turn to me like, at least go get him. Because she was nursing. And I literally faked like I was asleep. Mm-hmm. I hate to admit it. After a while, she's like, I know you're not sleeping. I'm like, I'm not going. How selfish can a guy be?
8: Everyone has done that.
10: I ain't done that one.
8: You've never done that?
10: I'm not done the
8: fake sleep. You never faked?
9: No. Not fake sleep.
10: You just were asleep.
9: No. I have faked while I'm like, oh, what did you say? Like, I've done that before. Like, I didn't hear that, but I've never faked sleep.
5: Mm-hmm. Well, you're a better man than me.
4: Yeah.
5: And let me just say, man, this has been a rich 3 days with these guys. I think what you guys have shared about marriage and family, and today, really about legacy, is legacy changing. So thanks, guys. And let me say, if we can help you, just go to familylife.com/parentinghelp. 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
16: With SRN News, I'm John Scott. There are hopes Friday that a new truce between Israel and Hezbollah sticks.
17: Israel and the Hezbollah militant group agreed on Friday to renew their ceasefire after fighting postponed Iran-US talks in Switzerland. Word of the ceasefire coming from two regional officials and a US official. The truce was mediated by Qatar, the US and Iran, the regional officials say. Both Israel and Hezbollah have not immediately commented. Talks between the US and Iran have been called off after intense fighting between Israel and Hezbollah in southern Lebanon, raising questions about an initial agreement to end the war in Iran. I'm Charles de Ledesma.
16: There's a new poll on what Americans think of President Trump's handling of Iran.
18: Even with President Donald Trump's suggesting that a deal with Iran to end the war had been reached, most Americans still disapprove of how he's handling the issue. About 65% of Americans surveyed by the Associated Press and the North Center for Public Affairs Research disapprove of how Trump is handling Iran. But when looking at just Republicans, only 28% are unhappy. The poll was fielded as Trump announced a deal with Iran and authorized an end to the U.S. naval blockade of the Strait of Hormuz. I'm Donna Warder.
16: Tropical Storm Arthur, the first named storm of the 2026 hurricane season, has weakened below the threshold of a tropical storm, according to the National Hurricane Center, but now the system has created coastal hazards across Carolina beaches. The last remnants of Arthur are working their way through central and eastern North Carolina, extending up to Norfolk, Virginia. Coastal areas expected to experience hazardous conditions through tonight. Today is Juneteenth, a federal holiday. Wall Street will be closed, reopens Monday morning. This is SRN News.
13: Today's good news verse from Your Network of Praise is Psalm 100, verses 1 through 3. Make a joyful noise to the Lord, all the earth. Serve the Lord with gladness. Come into His presence with singing. Know that the Lord, He is God. It is He who made us, and we are His. We are His people and the sheep of His pasture.
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0: But the truth is, every believer is uniquely equipped for ministry. Today on Turning Point, Dr. David Jeremiah sheds light on spiritual gifts. All Christians have at least one. And if you don't know what yours is, stay tuned as we continue our series on the Holy Spirit with David's helpful and encouraging message, The Gifts of the Spirit.
21: I'm telling you up front, this is the most controversial part of the doctrine of the Holy Spirit, the gifts of the Spirit. And we're not going to get into all of the theological discussion so much as just talk about what it means to be gifted by the Spirit of God. There are approximately 19 different separate gifts listed in the New Testament. And the Bible says that every Christian has at least one of them, and many Christians are multi-gifted. And God uses those gifts in their lives. By His Spirit, He enables them to do things for the kingdom that would not be done otherwise. We're going to talk about it today. This is a two-part lesson. We'll take the first part today, and we'll finish it up on Monday. One last time this week for me to tell you about this book that we're telling you about during the month of June. It's exciting to me because I know this book is going to be a blessing to you. One of the things I discovered when I started to teach on the Holy Spirit is that not a lot of teaching has happened in our churches about it, and many times people are just, they just don't know about the Holy Spirit. It's not that they don't want to know or they're not eager to know, but sometimes we don't teach. And so this book is a teaching tool to help you know the major things you need to know about the Spirit of God. And it's yours for a gift of any size during this month. Just send your gift and say, please send me Dr. Jeremiah's book on the Holy Spirit, and it'll be on its way. Here's part one of The Gifts of the Spirit in this continued series. D.L. Moody was one of the most influential evangelists of the 19th century. You've heard me talk about him over the years. He's one of my favorite characters. He left a successful career in the shoe business to share the gospel. And during his brief 62 years of life, it is estimated that he preached to more than 100 million people and led over 1 million people to Christ. But what may surprise you, if you've never read his story, is that Moody wasn't a polished speaker, nor was he a trained evangelist or theologian. In fact, when he spoke, he often stumbled over his words and he mangled the English language. He split infinitives and other things like that. After one of his sermons, a man came up to him and said, Mr. Moody, I listened while you were speaking, and you made 17 grammatical errors in your sermon. God bless people like that. And then this man held out a piece of paper, and he made a list of Moody's mistakes. And Moody just smiled and said, I'm doing my best with what God has given me. Are you? Now, that's a real good question. In fact, that's a question we all need to wrestle through, because the Bible says God is the great giver of gifts. And what are you doing, and what am I doing with everything we have been gifted? Ephesians chapter 4 tells us that when the Lord ascended to heaven, He gave gifts to men. In Ephesians 4:7, we read, to each one of us, grace was given according to the measure of Christ's gift. What the Bible teaches men and women is that you and I, apart from the gift of salvation, which we receive when we repent of our sins and become Christians, each of us have been endowed with a gift of ministry from Almighty God, so that every person who's a Christian has a spiritual gift. And I know that some of you are smiling and say, well, I must have been left off that list because I don't have any spiritual gifts. Well, you have to argue not with me, but with the Word of God, because the Word of God says we all have spiritual gifts. The fact that we don't know what they are is not God's fault. It's our fault. And today, we're going to deal with that a little bit and talk about what it means to have a spiritual gift and the joy of using that gift for the honor and glory of the Lord. Every Christian has been uniquely equipped for ministry. But before we go any further, let me just take a moment and remind you there's a difference between spiritual gifts and the fruit of the Spirit. The fruit of the Spirit has to do with who we are, The fruit of the Spirit is love and joy and peace and long-suffering and all those things. But the gifts of the Spirit have to do with what we do, the things that we do for the Lord, how we serve the Lord. We don't all get the same gift. And if we're honest, sometimes we wish we had a different gift than the one we have. Maybe you look around and think, why couldn't I be the preacher? Or why didn't God make me the singer? But spiritual gifts aren't something we get to choose. They're something the Holy Spirit assigns. In fact, the Bible says the same Spirit works all these things, distributing to each one individually as He wills. The Holy Spirit decides, not us. And ladies and gentlemen, the Holy Spirit never gets it wrong. He's always right. He never misses. So if you belong to Christ, you already have at least one spiritual gift, and you may not have discovered it yet, but it's there, and it's waiting to be used. A.T. Pearson was a Bible teacher from an earlier day, and he said, everyone has some gift, therefore all should be encouraged. Not all have all the gifts, therefore all should be humble. All gifts are for one body, therefore all should be in harmony. And all gifts are needful, therefore all should be faithful. Today I want to unwrap the gifts of the Spirit with what they are, how they work, how we can recognize the ones God has given us. I must confess to you that in years past, I have given entire series of messages and given a message on every gift, which I cannot do. So I'm going to give all those messages to you in one message. I'm going to bring the truck up and dump it all right in one place. And I want you to listen carefully, because the overall of this, the bringing of this all together, is very helpful for us to understand how we fit into the plan God has for us and how we can find the joy we have. I tell you the truth, the greatest joy I've ever had was to become a Christian. The second greatest joy I've ever had is being a Christian and being able to serve the Lord. And that comes through understanding how this works, and we're going to talk about it today. First of all, remember this, and you want to write this down. There are three major passages in the Bible that tell you about spiritual gifts. It's kind of easy to remember. One of them is Romans 12, one of them is 1 Corinthians 12, and one of them is Ephesians 4. In Romans 12, we are told that we, being many, are one body in Christ and individually members of one another, having then gifts differing according to the grace that is given to us, let us use them. If prophecy, let us prophesy in proportion to our faith. Or ministry, let us use it in our ministering. He who teaches in teaching, he who exhorts in exhortation, he who gives with liberality, he who leads with diligence, he who shows mercy with cheerfulness. So in that passage, we run into the serving gifts like teaching and encouraging and generosity and mercy. Then in 1 Corinthians 12, we have the gifts of miracles and prophecy and discernment of spirits and tongues and the interpretation of tongues. And then in chapter 4 of Ephesians, we have the gift of prophets and evangelists and pastors and teachers. Now, when you take all these gifts and put them together, they sort of fall out into some groups. And I think by understanding the groups, we'll understand the gifts. First of all, there are special gifts. These are gifts that were used in the early days of the church to help the church get established, like apostles and prophets, evangelists and pastor teachers. These had a very special part in the founding of the church, and some of them remain in operation today. And then there are speaking gifts. These are the gifts that involve the mouth. They include prophecy and teaching and exhortation, the word of wisdom and the word of knowledge. And then there are serving gifts. And this is my favorite list, because this is where most of us find our gifts. These gifts that are given to us throughout these passages tell us that we can serve, we can help, we can lead, we can administrate, we can give, we can show mercy, we can discern spirits, we can show faith, and we can demonstrate hospitality. You may be busy serving in one of these capacities, and you don't even realize you've been gifted. You were involved in serving God and you didn't even know you were gifted to do it, but you have followed your inclinations to do what God has called you to do, and you're doing it, and you're effective in the doing of it. Then there is one other set of gifts that cause a lot of consternation for people. And we get asked questions about this a lot through our radio and television ministry and even here in the church. These are the sign gifts. And these are the gifts that cause so much consternation. One of the reasons there's so much controversy over all these gifts is because we have thrown them all in one big package and think they all have to be used in the same way. But what is the use for special gifts or the use for the serving gifts? What is the use for speaking gifts? And what is the use for sign gifts? Sign gifts were given to establish God's authority. And I don't have time to go through all of the argument about this in this sermon, but if you'll listen carefully, I will give you the core answer to the question that sometimes you're asked. In the New Testament, when Jesus was on this earth and his apostles were preaching, they had no New Testament. They had no authority for what they said. How could people know whether they truly came from God? Their words were authenticated by miracles and visible signs that proved their authority. The apostles were recognized as God's messengers because of the sign gifts. But when the written word of God was completed, when we got this blessed book called the Bible, those sign gifts began to fade from the center. Because, ladies and gentlemen, God has no higher authority than the Bible. And when people want to know, is it true, they should not seek for some special gift to be exhibited, but they should go to the Word of God. If you say, God says it, open your Bible and see if God says it. The Bereans did that. The Bible says the Bereans searched the Scriptures to see whether or not the things the apostles were saying were true. At our church, we do not practice sign gifts because we have the highest authority in our hands that's ever been produced. This is the ultimate authority of our faith. And the Bible says that God has exalted his word above his name. And when experience becomes our authority, confusion follows. Because you see, the Bible is very objective. It says what it says. It means what it says. If you find out what it means, you'll discover it doesn't mean two things. It means one thing. It's an objective truth. But signs are subjective. They're interpreted by the people who experience them, and they're all different, and they mean different things to different people. When we speak the word of truth, we speak the word of truth, and it's based upon the word of God. Where the word of God is central, people grow strong in their faith. Where it is removed from the center, confusion takes its place. So we do not practice the sign gifts at Shadow Mountain because we know we have the authority that's greater than all. We have the Word of God, and we rest our case on the Word of God. If God said it, I believe it, and that settles it. Amen? So let me tell you what the purpose of these gifts are that God gives to us. First of all, the Bible says these gifts are given to us to build up others in the family of God. Now, there's a word that is used. I remember this word growing up in the church, wondering what in the world it meant to be edified. People were always talking about being sanctified and edified, and I didn't know what it meant. One day I realized that the word edify comes from the word edifice, which means building. So the word to edify means to build up. The Bible says that we are given gifts, according to Ephesians 4:12, for the edifying of the body of Christ. The reason God has gifted you and me with these several gifts that we've talked about is so that when we utilize these gifts, we are building up the body of Christ. How many of you know some people have the gift of tearing down the body of Christ, but it didn't come from God? It came from the other direction. God has called you and me to develop the gifts that he's placed within us so that when we utilize those gifts, we're helping others grow and be strengthened in their faith and become better Christians and better followers of Christ. We build up. It says in this same passage of Scripture, for the equipping of the saints, for the work of the ministry, for the edifying of the body of Christ. And in 1 Corinthians, we read, since you are zealous for spiritual gifts, let it be for the edification of the church that you seek to excel. God has given to you and me a gift of ministry so that we will build people up instead of tearing them down. If your gift is encouragement, you speak hope instead of criticism. If your gift is serving, you meet needs instead of ignoring them. If your gift is teaching, you bring truth instead of confusion. When you use your gifts, you push back against the negativity of the world and you help make the church and the people in it stronger. So we're given these gifts to establish believers. So you say, Pastor Jeremiah, what does it mean to be established? Well, it means that you don't get blown around by everything that happens. That when some new thing comes, that somebody says is from God, you know whether or not it's from God. Because you've dug your roots down deep into the scripture, you know what is true. And let me say something to you. When you know what is true, you know what is false, right? When you know what is true from the Word of God, the things that aren't true to the Word of God become really evident to you. You may not even be able to express it. You may be saying, that doesn't sound right to me. And it doesn't sound right to you because it's not right. It's not from the Word of God. The Word of God tests everything. And when we have spiritual gifts, the Bible says, what happens is we help each other to get established in the faith. We encourage one another. We strengthen one another. We go through difficult times with one another. And we together help one another in their faith. Paul wrote in Romans, I long to see you that I may impart to you some spiritual gift that you may be established. You might ask, how do I get established? Well, when people use their spiritual gifts within the church, they bless us with those gifts. They help you and me become more established in what we believe. And when I use the gift that God has given to me, my great honor and purpose is to build you up and to establish you in the faith. Even as today, what I want you to know is what the Bible says about spiritual gifts, so that when someone comes and tells you something that's not true, you know where to find the truth. What am I doing? I'm using the gift that God has given me to instruct and encourage and to build up and to establish. And here's the last thing that spiritual gifts do, and this is really neat and pretty special. The Bible says that when you and I use our spiritual gifts, we bring honor and glory to Jesus Christ. We exalt him. Listen to 1 Peter 4:11. If anyone speaks, let him speak as the oracles of God. If anyone ministers, let him do it with the ability which God supplies, that in all things God may be glorified through Jesus Christ, to whom belong the glory and the dominion forever and ever. Amen. What is Scripture saying? It is saying, if you have a gift of speaking, speak for the glory of God, and God will be glorified. If you have the gift of serving, serve God with all your heart, and God will be glorified. The Bible says, let men see your good works, that they may glorify your Father who is in heaven. If you have the gift of teaching, study diligently, teach creatively, do it with the strength and skill within you, and the God of glory will gain even more glory because of what you're doing. Bringing glory to God's one of our chief purposes as Christians, and we might as well roll up our sleeves and in the power of the Spirit get after it. Use your gift, and when you do, you bring honor and glory to the Lord Jesus Christ. And that's not just for people like me, that's for all of us, because as we've learned so far in this little tutorial, we all have a spiritual gift from God. Now, in the whole doctrine of spiritual gifts, there are some issues that come up. Let me just deal with three of them before we bring the conclusion to this message. I don't know that there's anything that has been more controversial among Christians than this. And sometimes it's just that we don't know. First of all, I'd like to call out the spirituality problem. Have you ever encountered somebody who's got a spiritual gift, and it may be obvious to you that they do, and because of that, they flaunt this gift and they make you know that they're spiritual people? Well, I'm here to tell you something that'll surprise you. You can have a spiritual gift and be a carnal Christian. The Bible says about the Corinthians, they fell behind in no spiritual gift. In other words, they had all the gifts. And yet the church in Corinth was the most carnal church in the New Testament history book. When I was a pastor in Fort Wayne, Indiana, there was another church there that was quite large, and they decided to open a bookstore. And lo and behold, they opened the bookstore, and they called it the Corinthian Bookstore. I called the pastor one day. I said, "Have you ever read Corinthians?" And he said, "What do you mean?" I said, "Why in the world would you call your bookstore the Corinthian Bookstore? It's the most carnal church. I wouldn't want to be Corinthian anything." About 2 months later, he changed it and got it right. But Corinthians were not good people. They were carnal people. All of this information that you read, go home and read it today. You'll see what I'm talking about. But that church, we are told, was number one in spiritual gifts. They all had spiritual gifts, but because they had spiritual gifts, they weren't spiritual. They held those gifts because they were from God, and they used them in many cases for their own purposes, and they got into a lot of trouble. And Paul scathed them. In 1 Corinthians, he lets them have it. And he should have, because of what they were doing. The ironic fact is you can be greatly gifted and still not be walking with the Lord. So don't let spiritual gifts be the standard of your Christianity. The second problem is what I call the specialist problem. This is really common, believe it or not. Sometimes someone will say to me, "Pastor, you've been encouraging us to share our faith, but I don't do that because I don't have the gift of evangelism." Well, that doesn't get you off the hook, not even close. Because while there are people who have the gift of evangelism, all of us are called to go into the world and share our faith. Somebody says, "I don't give because I don't have the gift of giving." Come on now. You know, there are people, according to the Bible, who have the gift of giving. And it says, if you have that gift, you should use it liberally. Did you see that? But the Bible also knows that we might not have that gift, but we still have the responsibility. All of the gifts have both a special and a general application. Generally speaking, we all should be evangelists. We should all be serving. We should all be speaking the truth. But sometimes the Lord comes along and he puts his hand on someone and gives them a special ability in one of these things. And that is a spiritual gift, but it doesn't take you away from your responsibility to do the things that the Bible tells you to do. Just because you don't have the gift of evangelism doesn't mean you can't share the gospel with somebody you love. You may feel like you don't do it well, but do it, because that's what God has called us to do. God calls every one of us to teach, to encourage, to serve. And these are not just gifts for a few. They're a part of what it means to be a follower of Jesus Christ. Thirdly, there's the self-centered problem. There are other people who fall into a self-centered problem. They start to think, "My spiritual gifts are for me." That's not true. God didn't give you a gift for yourself. That's not what God is up to. God gave you gifts to help others. Once again, Scripture says that these gifts are to profit all. There's an old adage that goes something like this: if God has given you a gift, use it, don't abuse it, or you will lose it. And that is a good admonition. You can let a gift atrophy. A gift that isn't used is ultimately lost in terms of its effectiveness for God. Once you figure out what God has gifted you to do, your goal should be to polish that gift, sharpen that tool, use it all that you can for the glory of God while there is still time.
2: Amen. And, you know, that's what you do. You go to school, you learn, you sharpen your sword, you get ready to be useful to the Lord. Sometimes the sharpening part of it is, well, it can be monotonous if you're not careful. I remember as a student in seminary, I used to think, I should be out preaching somewhere. What am I doing in this carol in the library? But, you know, God wants to sharpen you up, and I am so thankful that I didn't neglect that part of my life, because I've been fishing out of that stream for a long time, and I'm very grateful. Hey, listen, we are going to take a break for the weekend, and I hope you will get to church, be an encouragement to someone, use your gift in the church where you serve, and be sure to look for us on television, because we're on a network somewhere near you, hopefully not while church is going on. If so, record the service on television. Be sure to go to church in person. Be there, an encouragement to others, and God will honor that. We'll see you here next week, right here on this same station, this same time.
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5: Over the course of 5 years, we had a miscarriage, a neural tube defect, and an ectopic pregnancy. And I learned that I have a very slim chance of ever having a healthy baby.
4: Restaurant CEO, Brittany Ruby Miller.
5: I was the most depressed I'd ever been and the most unhappy in my marriage. I could tell something wasn't right with Caleb. And he came to me and said, I need to get help. And then the doctor said to me, we think you need to check in too. I realized how it did affect my life with trying to look perfect. And then everything crashes when you can't have a perfect pregnancy. And I got up on stage in the Philippines, and I actually said it even though I didn't believe it, I'm gonna be a mommy one day. The founder of One Way Outreach laid hands on my stomach, and she said, you are gonna have a baby this year. I took a pregnancy test the next day, and it was positive. I was healed, and we have 3 babies now. I just fought like crazy, and God honored that.
4: Watch Brittany Ruby Miller's story and others like these at IamSecond.com.

0: he will guide you into all the truth. For he will not speak on his own authority, but whatever he hears he will speak, and he will declare to you the things that are to come. He will glorify me, for he will take what is mine and declare it to you. All that the Father has is mine. Therefore I said that he will take what is mine and declare it to you. Now it's important that we pause just for a minute and make sure we understand what is being said here. This little phrase, he will lead you into all truth, is notoriously misinterpreted in all kinds of contexts. As if somehow or another, the fact of the work of the Holy Spirit to do what we're asking him to do this morning, namely illuminate our minds, clear away the mist from our eyes, open the ears of our understanding, open the pathways of our heart, in asking that, that we are actually being the beneficiaries of what is being said here, that he will lead us into all truth. It's become very contemporary, hasn't it, for people to talk about my truth. Well, of course, that's just my truth. And those who want to believe the Bible, we want to stand away from such a notion. We know that truth is found in Jesus and in Christ ultimately alone. That does not mean that there is no other truth elsewhere, but that any truth that is real truth finds its reality there. And yet in local Bible studies, you often find people saying, well, my truth, my feeling in relationship to this, and it's more often than not my feeling. So that experience trumps truth. Well, I know the Bible says this about divorce, but my feeling on this is, I know it says we should be this, but my feeling about this, and so on. So what is Jesus promising there? He's promising the fact that that which the disciples do not grasp, when the Holy Spirit comes, they will be then led into all the truth. And having been led into all the truth, they will then preach the truth, they will then record the truth, they will then provide the truth to the generations that are to come. And where is that truth to be found? It's to be found in the Scriptures. It's not a looking into ourselves, as is a contemporary perspective, but it is looking out from ourselves to the objective truth that is provided for us in the Scriptures. That is what Jesus is dealing with here in verse 13. He's pointing out to these folks that the ministry of the Holy Spirit will more than compensate for his physical absence. And so it is that you come to verse 16, and Jesus' somewhat enigmatic statement in verse 16, a little while and you will see me no longer, and again a little while and you will see me, it gives rise to a discussion. There it is, verse 17. So some of his disciples said to one another, discussion. Now, and you may be here this morning and you're just coming to the Bible for the first time. You maybe have been invited here and you've never really read a gospel. And you, I hope, are being struck, as we ought to be struck, by the straightforward honesty of the way the writers record the events of the life and ministry of Jesus. They provide us with an unvarnished picture of what is going on. And so, instead of what we might imagine, that the disciples, after Jesus said, a little while you will see me no longer, a little while you will see me, they said, got it. Yep, thank you. That's lovely. Instead of that, no. They are all at sea. Now, this is not new. For example, in a remarkable situation, after Jesus has explained that he's going to suffer and be killed and after 3 days rise again, Peter, whom some regard as the first pope, took Jesus aside and began to rebuke him. Anybody reading the Bible goes, no, that doesn't make any sense at all. Why would he be rebuking him? I thought he was the foundation. I thought he was the key to the whole thing. Why, if you were inventing this, you wouldn't write it in this way. So when people say, you know, what we have in the Gospels is something that was all cobbled together 200 years later, and after they cleaned it up and figured it out, they put it all down in a way that would immediately appeal to people. Read it. It doesn't look like that at all, does it? It doesn't look like an invention. It looks like what it is, the record of true events. So look at what they're saying, the discussion. So some of his disciples said to one another, "What is this that he says?" They don't immediately get it. He keeps saying this, "little while, no little while, little while." And so they were saying, verse 18, what does he mean by a little while? And classically, we do not know what he is talking about. Greatest teacher ever known to man, speaking. It's true of all of us. We are by nature blind, and we're deaf. Open up my eyes, that I may see. I wonder, has God opened your eyes? And again, I say to you, you may be wondering about the things of Jesus and the gospel. So let me encourage you. Let me encourage you. Don't go looking for some feeling in your tummy. Read your Bible. You get a feeling in your tummy, that's okay. But that's not the issue. No, you're going to have to read the Bible because your mind matters. You're going to have to read, mark, learn what is in the Bible. You're going to have to dig, learn, study, think. Because the truth of the gospel is not the discovery of the casual inquirer. And you will seek me, and you will find me when you search for me with all your heart. Now, Jesus joins in this little discussion by, in verse 19, saying to them, he could tell that they wanted to ask him. I don't think we have to make this supernatural. You would, if you're in company with a group of people, you can overhear a conversation. He knows they desperately want to try and get an answer. None of them wants to put up their hand. And so he says, is this what you're asking yourselves? What I meant by saying, a little while and you will not see me, and again a little while and you will see me. The discussion then gives rise to Jesus' declaration. That was the second one, which is our truly, truly, I say to you, you will weep and lament. That's the first thing they need to know. You will weep and lament. They knew their Old Testament. There's a time to be born, there's a time to die. There's a time to weep, there's a time to laugh, there's a time to mourn, and there's a time to dance. That is the reality of human experience, both in Christ and outside of Christ. But it is particularly here mentioned in this regard. When they find themselves after the crucifixion in despair, then they will display their sadness in their tears and in their lament. We can't delay on this, but it is perhaps useful just to make a little note in your notes. The disciples were not Stoics. The idea that somehow or another Christianity, the reality of who Jesus is and what he's done, transforms us entirely from the experiences of life, from the sadnesses, the pains, the disappointments, the bereavements, the heartaches, all of that. The Christian experiences all of that. And Jesus legitimizes the tears by his own tears. If fear is simply an expression of unbelief, then what do we make of the hesitancy of Jesus? Father, save me from this hour. You will weep, you will lament. Secondly, he says, and the world will rejoice. The world will rejoice. In other words, he says, I want you to know that while you enter into the reality of sadness and disappointment and so on, you should be aware of the fact that what's going on around you will not be sharing it with you. In fact, it is the very antithesis of that. You will weep and you will lament, but the world will delight in apparently having disposed of him in such a decisive fashion. And thirdly, he says, and you will be sorrowful, but your sorrow will be turned to joy. Now, it's quite a lot, isn't it? It's a lot for us just to think about it, but to be there in the immediacy of it and experiencing it, and they're looking, I would imagine, at one another now and saying, that was the answer to the question. See, Jesus didn't really answer their question. He answered their need. And people say, well, if he doesn't answer my questions, listen, you're going to have more questions than you've had hot dinners. Jesus comes to answer your need. What is your need? Your need of him as a Savior, as a Lord, and a King. All of us have questions. They look at one another and say, well, this is it. So Jesus masterfully, as a teacher, provides, third point, the illustration. The illustration. Discussion, declaration, illustration. Truly, truly. And then he says, let's look at it this way. When a woman is giving birth, she has sorrow because her hour has come. But when she's delivered the baby, she no longer remembers the anguish for the joy that a child has been born into the world. Now, Jesus knew this by observation. He knew this by observation. We know from the Bible that he had siblings and that he presumably had, at some level, experienced the very reality about which he now speaks. I speak as a man with great hesitancy in an illustration like this. This is where our wives know what we don't know in terms of the subjective reality of it. You see, the disciples were strangers to the notion, to the idea of death and resurrection. And so Jesus says, well, listen, you're familiar with what happens when a baby's born, aren't you? Well, then think about that. An expectant mother suffers with joy and with hope. The birth is the occasion of, first of all, pain, and then, secondly, joy. She is there in anticipation of a reality whereby one not yet born will emerge from the womb. And so setting that picture in their minds, he then goes on by way of explanation, which is our final heading. Discussion, declaration, illustration, explanation. Notice, so, verse 22, so also you. You have sorrow now, but I'll see you again, and your hearts will rejoice, and no one will take the joy from you. When he says now, he's using this, for those of you who are English majors, proleptically. In other words, that which is yet to come, the impending cross, he speaks of it as though it is already present. So you have sorrow now, speaking about the nature of what is about to be. Just as the birth is the cause of pain and the source of joy, that, he says, is true of the cross. Just as this child eventually emerges from the womb, so he wants them to know that he himself will emerge from the tomb. And when that happens, he says, your sorrow will be turned to joy. And that joy, says Jesus, is a joy that is unassailable. It is not a joy that emerges from circumstances being beneficial to our liking, because so much of our lives are marked by things that impinge upon what we would regard as happiness and success and so on. Is there then a joy? Is it possible to be, like C.S. Lewis, surprised by joy, by a reality about which Jesus is speaking here to disciples that are about to get it, but not yet? Some of us, perhaps, are about to get it too. If you follow what he says again, after the resurrection, he says, in that day you will ask nothing of me. You've all been filled with questions all the time. You're not going to be asking these questions as before. You won't be asking questions like, what do you mean you're going to prepare a place for us? What do you mean that you will come again? No, in that day, when that happens, things will fall into line. And you will then pray. And your prayers will be to the Father, because up until now you've asked nothing in my name. Now they're going to ask the Father for good things, who is delighted to give good things to them that ask him. They're going to ask the Father for the reality of the Holy Spirit that the Father is delighted to give to them, not only in the reality of Pentecost, but in the ongoing experience of their Christian pilgrimage. On the basis of all that Jesus is, you will ask in his name. And he says, I want to encourage you. Ask, and you will receive, that your joy may be full. I need to say by way of conclusion, just one thing. And it is this, that there is an interpretive question in all that we've been discussing this morning. I say discussing the thought that there is something of a dialogue going on between us. The great dialogue, of course, is what's going on between God, the Holy Spirit, and each of us. The way in which I've unfolded this text is understanding that what Jesus is expressly addressing here is the time between the crucifixion and the resurrection. In a little while, you will be sad. In another little while, you will be happy. Their sorrow will be turned into joy on the basis that they see the risen Jesus. That's the way I've chosen to approach it. I've chosen not to front-load it with the question that I want to give to you now. Not that we can unpack it, but in order that you might know and can think these things through. Because apparently you're sensible people, and so you can study the Bible and ask for God's help. Many, many commentators tackle this section in the way that I have tackled it, but not all do. And some of the folks that don't are biggies, if that's okay. You say, how big? Calvin, Augustine, J.C. Ryle. They say, no, what Jesus is not talking about here, he's not talking about Easter, he's talking about the parousia. He's talking about the day when he returns. That is when your joy will be full. That is when all that will take place. Well, of course, that is perfectly true. But is that what he's talking about here? Would I even dare to have a different view from Augustine? Yeah. It's just a different interpretation. The truth is the truth. The meaning is the meaning. The interpretation is what we fiddle with. No, I get it. Actually, I'm not convinced that we have to set them in opposition to one another. Easter is not the return of Jesus. There's no collapsing of Easter into the return. It's not as if the return of Jesus denudes Easter of its significance. No, it is Easter that gives impetus to the return of Jesus. It is Easter that gives rise to the ascension, which gives rise then to the return. Easter is a historical reality. It opens the door. Because it is true, as Paul says at the end of 1 Corinthians 13, now we see through a glass darkly. But then, face to face. Well, that's what the disciples experienced. You're gone, I'm gone, you'll weep and lament. But when you see me, face to face. That was then, this is now. What do we anticipate? That we too will see him face to face. Then I shall know fully. So that Augustine and Calvin and Ryle and Don Carson and all the others, we will then be able to sit together, have a cup of tea or whatever else it is, and finally find out who was right on John 16:16-24. Then I shall fully know, even as I have been fully known. Because, as he goes on to say, in fact, by the time he gets to the end of chapter 16, he says, in the world you will have tribulation, but I have overcome the world. Jesus is absolutely right. In that day, you will rejoice. What a great prospect.
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5: 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Traffic is returning to normal in a strategic Mideast waterway.
6: For the first time in more than 100 days, ships owned by major companies are transiting the Strait of Hormuz after effectively being stranded there since February. The strait is a critical passageway for the world's oil and natural gas. Lloyd's List estimates 550 merchant ships will need to prepare to exit the Persian Gulf, including 160 tankers, 200 bulk carriers, 60 container ships, and 10 vehicle carriers. Rich Thomason reporting.
5: The American push for high-stakes talks with Iran hitting a road bump. Iranian officials did not travel to Switzerland as planned for the talks and are insisting that fighting in Lebanon must stop first. That's according to three regional officials who say the situation is fluid as Israel and Hezbollah have now agreed to renew their ceasefire after a period of intense fighting in southern Lebanon. Vice President J.D. Vance was prepared to meet with Iranian counterparts this weekend at a Swiss mountain resort before his trip was abruptly postponed. British Prime Minister Keir Starmer says he will fight attempts by rival Andy Burnham to oust him from office. Bernie Bennett has more.
7: Starmer says he will not walk away and will run in a leadership contest if one is triggered. Burnham, the mayor of Greater Manchester, won a seat in Parliament in a special election and is looking to replace Starmer as leader of the Labour Party and the country. Burnham's victory speech left no doubt that he wants to lead the country. Burnham has led Manchester since 2017, overseeing rapid regeneration for the city where the Industrial Revolution was forged. He's pledging to repeat his success on a national scale. Bernie Bennett reporting.
5: Ukraine hitting a major Moscow oil refinery for the second time in a week. Ukraine's biggest drone attack since the invasion began. This is SRN News.
8: 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Make a joyful noise to the Lord, all the earth. Serve the Lord with gladness. Come into his presence with singing. Know that the Lord, he is God. It is he who made us, and we are his. We are his people and the sheep of his pasture.
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10: 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We've looked at passages where Jesus said, "Don't worry," and passages where the Apostle Paul echoes that. Daniel Ryan Day.
11: Paul encourages them not to worry, instead to pray about everything, to talk to God about what concerns them, to thank God for all he's done. And when they do this, God will give this amazing gift of his peace that won't make sense when the worries surround them, which is all well and good. And yet in this same letter, Paul's going to praise Timothy for worrying.
10: And Rasul's there expresses how you might be feeling. Jesus says, don't worry. Paul has said, don't worry. But then Paul also writes, good job worrying. Wait, what? Pull your chair up to the table. Let's explore that in the conclusion of our study this week called, What Are You Worried About? And welcome to Discover the Word Bible Engagement for Life from Our Daily Bread Ministries. And it's been good to engage the scriptures about this universal thing that we all struggle with, worry. And that new word that Daniel taught us this week, the Greek word marimna, is going to provide some nuance as well to our understanding of the distinction between the destructive kind of worry that we need to try to minimize, and Jesus and Paul said, don't, and another way of thinking about marimna that can be in some ways even a positive, helpful thing. But they're going to have to explain that. And so let's join Daniel Ryan Day at the table with Elisa Morgan, Bill Crowder, and Rasul Berry for the conclusion of this helpful study called, What Are You Worried About?
11: So we started our discussion with one of the most famous passages about worry. And let's read that again. Philippians 4, verses 6 through 7. Could somebody read that for us?
12: Sure. Don't worry about anything. Instead, pray about everything. Tell God what you need and thank him for all he has done. Then you will experience God's peace, which exceeds anything you can understand. His peace will guard your hearts and minds as you live in Christ Jesus.
11: Yeah, and so we talked a little bit about this. It's a letter. Who was Paul writing to?
13: This was a circulatory letter that was not just written to the Church of Philippi, but the expectation was that it would even be circulated around other churches in the area.
11: So it's written to all the Jesus followers in Philippi, as well as the church leaders and deacons who are leading the church. They're worried about lots of different things. First of all, Paul's in prison, so that's worth worrying about. Selfish gospel preachers who are doing it for their own gain, death, intimidating enemies, suffering and struggles, selfishness, impressing others. One thing we didn't talk about in our first conversation was evidently Timothy was really sick at some point. And so part of the letter was, you're probably really worried about Timothy. We want to let you know he's doing better. And then false teachers who emphasize circumcision, trying to earn salvation. Most relatable to us, perhaps, is those who by their own effort are trying to please God and be accepted by God by working hard. And so Paul encourages them not to worry, instead to pray about everything, to talk to God about what concerns them, to thank God for all he's done. And when they do this, God will give this amazing gift of his peace that won't make sense when the worries surround them, which is all well and good. And yet in this same letter, Paul's going to praise Timothy for worrying. So what's our word?
13: Marimna.
11: Marimna. Which means what?
13: Worry, anxiety, concern.
11: Okay, so let's look at another place in this same letter that this shows up. Could someone read Philippians 2, 19 through 24?
14: I hope in the Lord Jesus to send Timothy to you soon, so that I may be cheered by news of you. I have no one like him who will be genuinely concerned for your welfare. All of them are seeking their own interests, not those of Jesus Christ. But Timothy's worth you know. how like a son with a father he has served with me in the work of the gospel. I hope, therefore, to send him as soon as I see how things go with me, and I trust in the Lord that I will also come soon.
12: Huh.
11: So where's our word?
12: It's that Timothy's going to be genuinely concerned, Mirimud,
11: yeah,
12: for your welfare.
11: Yeah, so genuinely concerned is another way that this is interpreted in the scriptures. So in one breath, Paul says, don't worry about anything. But then he praises Timothy for worrying about the churches. So what do you think's going on here? What's the difference between what we saw in Philippians 4 with don't worry about anything and here in Philippians 2? And maybe what's the difference between the type of worry and concern that Timothy shows and the worries and concerns that Paul and Jesus warn us to stay away from?
14: Yeah, I think this is one of those cases where it's helpful for us to be reminded that words have shades of meaning. So it seems contextually that the way he's using merimna here is qualitatively different from the way he's using it in 4. 4, he's talking about the negative kind of worry that can be even to the point of being self-destructive. But here, he's talking about someone who's genuinely concerned about the welfare of someone else, but the concern is different from the worry of chapter 4. It's a different kind of expression. It seems to be a more healthy kind of concern as opposed to the negative kind of worry.
12: I think about Galatians 6, verse 2, about carrying each other's burdens, you know, that kind of thing. And then I think about other verses that say, cast your cares on God because he cares for you. So that kind of a care.
11: Yeah, maybe. I also wonder, though, is there any time where a genuine concern for someone becomes an unhealthy worry later?
13: Yeah,
14: of course. I
13: was thinking about that, especially as like parents, where like the first time your kid goes to an overnight camp, you know, like
11: my son just started driving. How about that one?
13: Oh yeah, that'll kick up.
12: That's
13: a
12: good one.
14: Yeah, I think about when my sons went to boot camp for the Army, basic training for the Army.
13: So I think there's that kind of active concern is not debilitating, but there is sometimes a space where, as a parent or somebody else, where someone has to remind you, this is the point of them growing up, is for them to figure things out in the world and that you can't try to control it. And I think that to me is kind of those shades of concern. I hope they're doing well. Let me pray. And they're in God's hands to like, hey, did you do this? Did you, you know, and still trying to keep the umbilical cord attached, you know, miles away.
11: Yeah. Let's look at another passage that'll, I think, help us as we think through Timothy's genuine concern. But here, Paul's going to tell all Christians to worry. So could someone read 1 Corinthians 12:25 through 27?
12: Okay. That there may be no dissension within the body, but the members may have the same care for one another. If one member suffers, all suffer together with it. If one member is honored, all rejoice together with it. Now you are the body of Christ and individually members of it.
11: Yeah, so where was our word merimna there?
12: The same care for each other.
11: Care for one another. It's very similar to what Timothy was praised for. What's the context for this passage? So we picked up right in the middle. Kind of feels awkward there. Mm-hmm. Members of what?
12: Of one body, of the church.
11: Mm-hmm. Yep, so this is the famous body of Christ passage where there are many different types of members. All are important and needed.
12: Different types of gifts. Yep. All are honored.
11: Mm-hmm. All of them should be cared for, regardless of how, quote unquote, significant or important they are.
14: And I think that in that sense, Daniel, I think at least in our generation, the word worry itself carries with it a negative connotation, but we live in a world of caregiving.
12: Sure.
14: So to care for someone is viewed as a very positive thing. Yeah. And I wonder if maybe that's why, even though the same Greek word appears there, it's translated into a much more positive.
11: Yeah.
12: That's a good point.
14: English word.
11: Yeah. What implications does this passage have for us?
12: The thing that hits me is that Paul says that when we worry, we need to pray. There is a healthy care and concern for each other that can slip into worry by distractions or whatever, or become codependent or lose its boundaries or, you know, completely obsessed. And it's like there's a boundary. I mean, we'd be irresponsible to not think about our safety when we are in a crowd, or not think about our health when we're creating our diet. So he's not saying to live irresponsibly, but to be aware of when care slips over into worry.
11: Yeah. And with that is this implication, right? That we're not just to be concerned with our own needs, but to be genuinely concerned with the needs of others. And when we first started this conversation, we talked about how easy it is for that slip to happen, where it could start with genuine concern and slip into worry. But I wonder if there's another side to that too, as we talk about how to kind of deal with our own worries and anxieties. I wonder if there's also something that helps us when we're genuinely concerned with others and focused on helping them, mm-hmm. how that might help us experience and process our own worries. Because sometimes in serving others, it actually takes our attention off ourselves and helps us with the things that we're concerned about, at least by giving us a different perspective. So as we end this series, there are two invitations, I think, here. The first is summed up in a passage that we haven't looked at yet, and I'm going to have someone read it, but it uses the word berimna, and it's really great when paired with Paul's invitation in Philippians 4 not to worry. Could someone please read 1 Peter 5:7?
13: I got it. Give all your worries and cares to God, for he cares about you.
12: I love that.
14: Yeah. The worries is the negative stuff, and the cares are the legitimate concerns, but all of it ends up going to God.
12: Nice sandwich there.
11: Yeah, because he cares for us. Jesus and Paul both invite us to give our worries to God, to trust him, which the word faith, that's really what the word faith means in the New Testament, is to trust ourselves to God, or entrust ourselves to him, to lean on him when we struggle to trust him, and to notice how God cares for all of his creation, especially us. Remember the lilies and the birds. This doesn't mean we won't worry anymore, but it gives us an invitation to find that God's with us, especially when we're worried. But the second invitation in this is, part of not worrying about ourselves means a healthy type of concern and care for others. This doesn't mean neglecting our own needs, but it does look like a genuine concern and care for other people. We're not meant to live on our own. We're not meant to follow Jesus by ourselves. We're called to care for and worry about others in the right ways. So don't worry, because God cares for you. And worry about others because you care about them.
10: Yeah, thanks, Daniel. And so we end our study this week with those dual invitations coming out of tracing those passages about worry through the New Testament. First of all, the invitation to surrender our worries, merimna, to God. And then also the invitation to let that freed energy become genuine and appropriate merimna, care for others. What are you worried about? It's a great question. Daniel Ryan Day, Lisa Morgan, Bill Crowder, and Rasul Berry have been considering with you here on Discover the Word. Well, thanks for studying with the group this week. Next week, we're going to have a guest with us at the table. We're going to revisit a two-week series of conversations we had with our friend, author, and scholar, Randy Richards, about what goes without being said. Now, we've always been kind of blown away by the different cultural insights that Dr. Randy Richards has brought out to us in the past that have really helped us understand the Bible better. He's a great friend of the show, and he really has had an impact on how we read and study the Bible together. And so during this visit, Randy is going to help us see some things that we in our Western world may be missing by misreading Scripture with our individualist eyes. He'll be explaining what individualist eyes are. And then he's going to point out to us several major cultural factors that are just assumed in the East, and thus assumed in the biblical record, which was written in that cultural context, that may confuse us and cause us to misread when we look at the text through our Western culture lenses. We called this series, What Goes Without Being Said, and I hope you'll be part of that conversation beginning Monday on Discover the Word. Randy Richards with us next week. Have a great weekend. 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
21: 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Very excited. The Diner's coming up at 11:30 Mountain Time, so stay tuned. We are going to be taking your song requests, whatever you want to hear. 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This is Crowder. This is the song I would pick right here. It's Somebody Prayed.

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1: Toby Mac and Zach Williams. That's Cornerstone on your network of praise. We have the diner coming up really soon here, and since it's the Friday before Father's Day, we will be taking dedications. 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And speaking of cool dads, I got a chance to hang out with Matt Hammett of Sanctus Real. 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You can also find it on our Your Network of Praise Facebook page. Here's just a little segment from that conversation.
2: What have you seen God do in the midst of your humanness as a parent? Can you think of any examples of seeing what God has done through all of that?
3: I think God has used the power of apologies in my life with my kids. It's like my brain immediately goes to like those moments. Like I can think of a moment right now where my son was, he doesn't remember it. He said, so young, and I was so overwhelmed, and I can't remember what he was doing, but he just like wouldn't stop. I'm totally like losing my patience with him. But it was like to a degree where it wasn't abusive. It just felt like, I just knew that I crossed the line in terms of like yelling at my son and raising the way that I approached it was just not loving at all. Mm-hmm. And I remember him just crying, and like in that moment, just, I knew that it was like a moment that felt like I could have like been breaking his spirit instead of building it. Maybe that was the difference. I could feel the line.
2: Yeah.
3: And I just remember like walking into the room and realizing like, oh, man, I just lost it. You know, my son, and started getting emotional. And I just went back in there and I just got down on my knees, you know, hey, buddy, I'm so sorry. Daddy should never, you know, talk to you that way. And just watching, like, you could physically see the healing on his face.
2: Yes.
3: It was just, I've had a few of those moments, especially with my 13-year-old. My youngest, who is an amazing person, but definitely.
2: Testing.
3: He's a negotiator. You know?
2: Yes. Yep. I have one of those.
3: Maybe a lawyer someday. I don't know.
2: Yeah.
3: But I think I've had a few of those moments with him where we've had those in my humanness, it had the power of just of confession, I guess, is really right. It's confession and apology. I messed up. I'm sorry. And to see when there's no ifs, ands, or buts around it, just the power of what that means to people.
1: Such a great thing to model to our kids. Thanks for sitting down with me, Matt. If you want to hear that full conversation, head to our podcast page or the Your Network of Praise Facebook page. Here's Matt Hammett now with his latest song, Days Gone.

0: Matt Hammett with Days God Gave on your network of praise. Make sure you check out that full conversation with him on our podcast page. The Diner, we're taking your song requests next.
1: Welcome to the Darren Scriblo Comedy Show Highlights. Tim Hawkins is the buffet man.
2: How's everybody doing tonight? Yeah. Don't even worry about that. My piano isn't even plugged in right now. Don't even worry about that. Thanks again for filling up the tip jar that's going to go to some of my favorite charities, like Tasers for Tots, CPAs Without Borders, and Procrastinators for a Better Tomorrow. A few announcements from the management. If we could keep some of the kids out of the chocolate fountain, that would be great. Just found a flip-flop in there. We're going to have to clean that out. Also, the folks from Wright City. Use the tongs. People from Wright City. Thank you so much. That's what they're there for.

0: Day
1: Oh
0: too.
1: boy, they say it's the biggest holiday of the whole year.
0: They've been saying that
1: That's
0: all week.
1: what I've heard. Hey, as a matter of fact, we have already a song request that has come in.
0: That's right. Our first song we're going to play is for Buddy, for the dad. Thank you, Bobby, for calling that one in.
1: And if you have a request for Father's Day, maybe dedication, something like that, that'd be great. Whatever's on your mind, give us a call at 866-752-5257.
0: That's right.
1: Okay, here
0: You
1: you
0: can give
1: go.
0: a shout out to dad. You can ask for your favorite song, whatever you want.
1: Yeah. Buddy, this one's for you from Bobby.

0: It's called I'll Fly Away Medley. Mac Powell, Brian Littrell, Shane and Shane, and others. That goes out to Buddy. That's our first dedication of today's diner.
1: Yes, I love that. If you have a dedication, a song you would like to play for your dad, you can give us a call, 866-752-5257. I have a feeling we're going to fill it pretty quickly, so call early.
0: Call now.
1: Yeah.
0: All right. And it's your turn. Who's this?
2: Vivian Slate.
0: Oh, Vivian, good to hear from you. What would you like to hear today?
2: I know, it's been a long time.
0: It has been. You doing all right?
2: Oh, yeah, yeah.
0: Good, good. So what song can we play for you?
2: I'm thinking anything by Lauren Daigle.
1: Yeah.
0: Absolutely.
1: She's awesome.
0: We will do it. Thank you, Vivian.
2: All right.
0: All right.
2: Thank you. God bless.
0: Thank you. You too. Bye-bye.

0: Still Rolling Stones, it's Lauren Daigle by request on the Diner. Thank you, Vivian, for the phone call.
1: Yes.
0: It is 11:42. It is a Friday, heading into Father's Day weekend.
1: That's right. So if you want to do a dedication, a shout out to Dad, you totally could. Or otherwise, just request your favorite song, 866-752-5257.
0: Found out this morning there's a poll out that says National Retail Federation says on average, customers will spend about $227 this Father's Day. Mm. Will you spend more or less? The poll came out. 96% said, oh, we're going to spend less than that.
1: Yeah, I know. My dad would be like, what do you mean you spent $272?
0: Yeah. That is funny.
1: Yeah.
0: Dad wants to hear your voice. That's all he wants right there. And maybe some tools. Hey, it is right back to the diner. Who is this?
2: This is Christian.
0: Hey, Christian. Hey, happy Friday. What would you like to hear today?
2: Well, since this will be the last diner of the week before I go camp in 3 days.
0: Oh, yeah.
2: Yeah, I want to request Say Goodbye by The Afters.
0: All right.
1: Have so much fun.
0: Yeah.
2: Yeah, thank you.
0: What kind of things are you going to do at camp?
2: I'm probably going to be singing, and I think I remember there was like a dragon kind of thing that we did last year.
0: Uh-huh.
1: Oh, fun.
0: Oh, wow. That sounds like a great time. Well, thanks, Christian, and call us after camp's done. We'll be looking forward to hearing from you.
1: Yeah, we'll hold down the fort for you.
0: Yeah. All right. Thank you.
2: Till the 29th.
1: Okay.
0: 29th. You got it. All right. Have fun. Bye-bye.
2: Bye.

0: goodbye.
1: Say goodbye. That's from the Afters by request on the Diner from Christian. He's saying goodbye to us because he's heading out to Camp Promise.
2: I love that. Thank you again to all the volunteers who are making Bible camp and vacation Bible school happening this summer. I love it. Thanks so much.
1: Get a report from Christian when he gets back.
2: Yeah.
1: All right, let's see. We have more music by request on the way, and we do have room for your call.
2: That's right. The number to call, 866-752-5257.
1: I have a caller coming up, says he has a dad joke for us. We'll see what that's all about in just a moment.
3: A diehard evolutionist changes its ways. Hear the story behind this man's conversion on today's Creation Moment. And now, here's our Creation Moment's host, Ian Taylor.
4: In 1969, Dr. Dean Kenyon, then professor of biology at San Francisco State University, published a book that left him recognized as one of the leading evolutionary scientists. His book, Biological Predestination, tried to explain how simple living things could, over millions of years, become more complex and finally evolve into human beings. When Dr. A.E. Wilder Smith, a biochemist with a worldwide reputation and a creationist, wrote his book, The Creation of Life, he carefully showed what was scientifically wrong with Dr. Kenyon's evolutionary explanation. Well, one day, one of Dr. Kenyon's students gave him a copy of Dr. Wilder Smith's book. After reading Wilder Smith's scientific arguments, Dr. Kenyon said, "I found myself hard-pressed to come up with a counter-rebuttal." Well, this was a turning point in Dr. Kenyon's personal search, as he learned that it is possible to have a rational alternative explanation of the past. Dr. Kenyon came to believe that creation better supported all the scientific facts. He eventually became an international spokesman for creationism. Too many people stand before the truth in silence, hoping that they won't have to give up their own ideas. May God make all of us as honest with the truth as did Dr. Kenyon.
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1: 11:49, it is the Diner. And an invitation. If you have a song you'd like to hear, give us a call, 866-752-5257.
2: That's right.
1: And it's right back to the phones. Who's this?
6: This is Tom in Warland. How are you guys doing today?
1: Doing very well, thank you, Tom. What would you like to hear?
6: Yeah. Well, first I want to tell a dad joke.
1: Okay, a dad joke. You got it.
6: Do you ever think jellyfish get sad that there are no peanut butter fish?
2: I don't know.
1: Marcy, you're the only non-dad here. What do you think?
6: I would like to hear Praise You in the Storm by Cassidy Johnston.
2: Okay, I'm sad they don't have peanut butter fish.
1: Now suddenly Marcy's sad. Tom, thanks for the phone call.
6: That's my daughter's favorite one.
1: Is that right?
6: It is.
2: I love that.
1: That's good.
6: All right.
1: Thank you, sir.
6: You guys have a very, very blessed day. Thank you.
1: You as well. Bye-bye.

0: Praise you in this storm. That is music by request on the diner from Tom. Thank you, Tom. Thanks for sharing the dad joke with us.
1: Yes, absolutely. We'll take dad jokes on the diner before Father's Day. Why wouldn't we?
0: What the zero say to the eight?
1: Oh, not you though. Was I not more clear? I thought I was clear.
0: Hey,
1: what
0: Nick,
1: did the zero
0: Nick,
1: say?
0: What
1: to
0: the
1: eight?
0: Zero say to the eight?
2: Not this again. Moving on.
0: Nice belt.
1: Nice belt. Said. That's nice funny. Belt. Good job,
0: these
1: Dave.
0: Guys know it because it's my only joke. breath to the phones. Who's this? This?
3: My name is Amber.
0: Hi, Amber. Where are you calling from?
3: I live in Fergus County.
0: Excellent. What would you like to hear?
3: I think it's called Worthy as the Lamb. Oh, I believe that's the name.
0: You bet. We will do it. Amber, thank you for calling.
3: Thank you. I appreciate it.
0: You bet. Bye-bye.

0: Worthy of It All. That is CeCe Winans by request on the Diner. Thank you, Amber, for that call. Hey, just a few seconds before 12 o'clock.
1: And we are officially full. So thank you to everybody who's called so far. We have some more requests to get to after the news.
2: In the newsroom, I'm Jim Miller. A 9-year-old girl dead after being hit by a car riding her bike in Bozeman. Police have the girl riding on Griffin Drive on Wednesday when she abruptly turned across the road and hit by a car traveling in the same direction. The driver remained on scene to cooperate with police. Trump administration defending proposed new lead cleanup thresholds in Butte. The critics say don't go far enough. EPA regional administrator says the proposal balances protection of human health with ensuring cleanup can proceed quickly. They add that Trump-appointed EPA administrator Lee Zeldin is promising progress in removing lead from Superfund sites across the U.S. Governor Gianforte pushing Montana's coal market to South Korea. Governor and state coal executives met with the South Korean delegation Wednesday at the Montana Coal Summit in Billings. Gianforte delivered remarks saying Montana coal is low in sulfur, high in energy content, and desirable. He adds that nations in the Pacific Rim buy coal from Montana every year. That includes Japan, Taiwan, and South Korea. Road work expected to cause traffic delays starting next week in Missoula. Crews getting to work Monday on milling and paving work on North 2nd Street West between North Orange Street and West Greeno Drive. Traffic's going to be reduced to one lane between 7 a.m. 5 p.m. all week. The road will reopen the following Monday. Wyoming Department of Health is reporting an uptick in whooping cough cases, with clusters identified in several counties in the state. Health officials say the rise is consistent with national trends, and they're urging families to check vaccination status, especially for infants and school-aged children. The department says early symptoms can resemble a common cold, making quick testing very important. They say no statewide health orders are planned at this time, but local providers have been notified to watch for additional cases. And that's a check of what's happening. That's a look at your news headlines here on your Network of Praise. I'm Jim Miller.
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8: That's SRN News, I'm John Scott. Further negotiations between the U.S. and Iran are on hold. The BBC's Lise Doucette says those talks have been scheduled to start today.
9: Only the location seems to be ready for high-level meetings today. The Swiss military and police have been patrolling the luxury Bergenstock Hotel, set high in a mountain overlooking Lake Lucerne. A media center has been swiftly set up for the journalists who've arrived here. But yesterday's growing doubts that these talks would happen today as planned were confirmed by the statement that J.D. Vance still hadn't left Washington. A White House spokesman said the logistics have never been simple or predictable. What wasn't said was the politics are too. The first hint of trouble was a report in Lebanese media linked to the Iran-backed Hezbollah that talks were suspended because of continuing Israeli airstrikes. Iran has always insisted that Lebanon is part of this ceasefire, which Israel hasn't accepted.
8: With the late word now and positive news, Israel and the Hezbollah terrorist group agreed to stop attacking each other. The apparent truce emerged after a heavy exchange of fire that killed at least 47 people in Lebanon and 4 Israeli soldiers. British Prime Minister Keir Starmer says he will fight attempts by rival Andy Burnham to oust him from office. Burnham looking to replace Starmer as leader of the Labour Party in the country. The U.S. men's national team taking on Australia in the team's second 2026 World Cup stage group match. That will be at Lumen Field in Seattle. Today is Juneteenth. Juneteenth celebrating the end of slavery in the U.S. Events planned across the country to mark the fifth year since June 19th became a federal holiday. This is SRN News.
1: Today's good news verse from Your Network of Praise is Psalm 100 verses 1 through 3. Make a joyful noise to the Lord, all the earth. Serve the Lord with gladness. Come into his presence with singing. Know that the Lord, he is God. It is he who made us, and we are his. We are his people and the sheep of his pasture.
0: Today's programming on Your Network of Praise is a gift from a Shaduk, Montana listener, thanking God for the blessing of Christian radio. 5 minutes after 12 o'clock, it is the Diner on a Friday, heading into Father's Day weekend. And David Marshy at your service.
1: Yes. Good afternoon. I'm so ready for this.
0: Okay. But I have to say, we are full.
1: Yes, officially.
0: Several songs coming up, several requests, but we can't take any more. So let's move right to the phones. Who's this?
5: Hi, this is Brian.
0: Hey, Brian, where are you calling from?
5: Good question. I'm currently driving from Montana to Wisconsin. I'm moving.
0: Oh, wow. Oh, all right. Well, safe travels. And what can we play for you?
5: Can you play Overwhelmed by Big Daddy Weave?
1: Yes.
0: You bet. Hey, thank you, Brian. Thanks for calling.
1: Enjoy your road
5: trip.
0: All righty. Bye-bye.
5: Thank you.

0: Thank you, Brian, for that request. That's Overwhelmed by Big Daddy Wave.
1: I hope that that song helps you on your road trip. I would also be overwhelmed if I was having to drive from Montana to Wisconsin. That's a long drive, Dave. I've done it before. It's a long one.
0: There's a good overwhelmed, and there's a not so good.
1: You're right.
0: Hope this one's going well for you.
1: Yes, that's right.
0: 10 minutes after 12, the diner's full, and who is this?
2: This is Abby from Lester.
0: Hi, Abby. Thank you for calling. What would you like to hear?
2: I'd like to hear What Would I Say by Jenna Raine.
0: All right. Thank you, Abby.
2: Yes, thank you.
0: You're welcome.

0: What would I say? That's Jenna Rain, as by request on A Full Diner. Well, let's see now. It is 14 after 12 o'clock. More requests coming up in just a moment.
1: It's Crazy Money Day. Hey, this is Ryan Paul standing in for Chuck Bentley with My Money Life from Crown. We live in a world that constantly tells us this message. More money equals more happiness. Bigger house, newer car, financial freedom. And when we look at some of the wealthiest people in the world, it's easy to assume that if we just had more, we'd finally feel satisfied. But is this really true? Elon Musk said in a post on X, "Whoever said money can't buy happiness really knew what they were talking about." He believes that when we focus on being contributors to society, money will be a natural consequence. Money can solve certain problems. It can provide comfort, convenience, and options, but it cannot deliver lasting joy, peace, or purpose. Ecclesiastes reminds us that whoever loves money never has enough, because money was never designed to satisfy the human heart. In fact, the pursuit of more can subtly pull us in the opposite direction. This produces stress, comparison, and the nagging feeling of never having enough. True happiness isn't found in accumulation. It's found in alignment. Alignment with God's purpose and contentment in Him. 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That's a different kind of wealth. Money matters. It's a great tool, but it makes a terrible master. After all, peace, joy, and purpose are not for sale. They're only found in our relationship with Christ. 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We want to celebrate all that God has done through Crown over the last 50 years. You can learn more at crown.org/50years. That's crown.org/50years.
0: 17 minutes after 12 o'clock, it is the diner. We are full. Thank you very much. And it's your turn. Who's this?
2: This is Scotty from Lewistown.
0: Hey, Sky, what would you like to hear?
2: I want to hear anything you have with Sandy Patty and Laurinelle Harris together.
0: Oh, one of those dynamic duets. We will do it.
2: I hear you.
0: All right. Thank you, Scotty. And here it is, Sandy Patty with Laurinelle Harris and More Than Wonderful.

0: More Than Wonderful. That's Sandy Patty and Larnell Harris by request on the Diner. It's 23 minutes after 12 o'clock. Diner's full.
1: Yes.
0: But that doesn't mean we can't all of us sit back and enjoy the music.
1: That's right. There's a couple more callers to get to.
0: And you are the next one. Who's this?
2: Hi, this is Denise.
0: Hi, Denise. Where are you calling from?
2: Helena.
0: And what would you like to hear?
2: I would like to hear the song, Love Song by Third Day.
0: Oh, yeah.
2: My son said it's the best song ever.
0: Yeah,
2: makes him cry.
0: It is.
2: Well, I can't wait to hear it. I've never heard it.
0: It's okay. Right up there. It's a great song. You bet. Turn it up a little
1: bit,
0: okay?
1: Turn it way up, and we'll play for you.
2: All right. Oh, thanks, you guys. Have a blessed day.
1: Thank you, Denise.
2: Happy Father's Day, Dave.
0: Thank you. Appreciate it, Denise. Bye-bye.
2: Bye.

0: you go, Denise. Your son's right. It's a great song.
1: Yes, thanks for calling in that request.
0: That's Third Day with Love Song. It is 28 after 12. Squeezing one more song in. Who's this?
2: This is Bev from Harloton.
0: All right, Bev.
2: How are you guys today?
0: I always answer, Marcia. You answer this time.
1: We're doing great. Thanks for asking.
0: All right. Marcia says we're doing great.
2: Good, you're doing great. Well, a song request would be in honor of the fathers, of course. Mm-hmm. Daddy's Hand.
0: Daddy's Hand.
2: A few years ago.
0: Yeah. Got it. All right, Bev. Hey, thank
2: Got
0: you.
2: Got it. All right. Thank
0: how,
2: you.
0: Hey, Bev, how are you doing?
2: Cooking lunch.
0: Okay,
2: so
0: all right.
2: There you go. I'm in my apron.
0: Oh, good. Good for you. Thanks for calling.
2: All right. Bye.
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3: With SRN News, I'm John Scott. As this fall's midterm elections draw nearer, the top Republican in Congress says he's bullish on his party's prospects, because Democrats keep nominating candidates who are out of the political mainstream. On the Salem News program this week on Capitol Hill with Tony Perkins, House Speaker Mike Johnson says voters are unlikely to support far-left congressional hopefuls.
4: I think there's many Mamdani wannabes who are popping up all around the country, many of them running for Congress. And I'll tell you that the alarming thing for the country is that the energy, the money, the excitement, the grassroots is on the side of the insurgent left. People are openly running for Congress as Marxists, as socialists, and far leftists, further left than the party's ever been. So I'm afraid that the time for centrists and moderation and common sense in the Democrat Party is behind us. Now.
3: Speaker Johnson's full interview will be heard when This Week on Capitol Hill is broadcast beginning at 10 a.m. Eastern Time Saturday on the Salem News Channel. There is a snag in further negotiations. Israeli military strikes in southern Lebanon as U.S.-Iran talks are postponed. Correspondent Charles de Ledesma.
5: Israel's military says its forces have struck targets throughout southern Lebanon overnight, as Hezbollah reported intense fighting in the area. Lebanon's state-run news agency reports at least 18 people killed in Israeli strikes. The fighting into Friday morning comes as planned talks in Switzerland between Iran and the U.S. over their efforts to reach a permanent end to the Iran war have been delayed. Israel's occupation of southern Lebanon and its continued attacks on Hezbollah have been a key issue in the talks, Israel maintaining it must continue to hold territory in Lebanon and have a free hand to battle Hezbollah. I'm Charles de Ledesma.
3: This is SRN News.
6: Time now for a legislative update brought to you by the Montana Family Foundation. Here's the president of the Montana Family Foundation and former Speaker Pro Tem on the Montana House of Representatives, Jeff Laslaffen.
7: As we prepare to celebrate Father's Day this coming Sunday, it's critical to remember that God's design for fatherhood goes far beyond the simple act of creating a child. It goes to the heart of God's plan for marriage and family. Fatherhood done right in the context of a stable, committed marriage creates the very best environment to raise happy, healthy, and secure children, while at the same time demonstrating in a very tangible way the love that God the Father has for His children. In the book of Malachi, God says, "Behold, I will send you Elijah the prophet before the coming of the great and dreadful day of the Lord, and he shall turn the heart of the fathers to the children, and the heart of the children to their fathers." God's desire that fathers be committed to their families, present from the very dawn of creation, will continue right up until the last day. It's that important. In this day and age, when the term family is being redefined in ways that completely exclude fathers, it's important to remember the crucial role that fathers play in the lives of their children. The National Fatherhood Initiative reminds us that fatherless homes lead to many social problems, including poverty, maternal and child health, crime, incarceration, teen pregnancy, child abuse, drug and alcohol abuse, lack of education, and even childhood obesity. Fathers don't need to be perfect, but they do need to be there. Children in fatherless homes are 5 times more likely to be poor. Infant mortality rates are 1.8 times higher for infants of unmarried mothers than for married mothers. Youths in fatherless homes have significantly higher rates of incarceration than those raised in intact homes with their biological mom and dad. Children are more at risk of substance abuse without an involved father. Teen pregnancy rates are higher in fatherless homes, and fatherless children are twice as likely to drop out of school. Finally, children from single-parent homes face double the risk of physical, emotional, or educational neglect. While it's true that life happens and situations occur beyond our control that result in fatherless homes, it's also true that society's attempts to redefine the family and the belief that fathers and homes are not necessary is patently false. At the Montana Family Foundation, we believe that families should be reinforced, not redefined. As believers in Christ, we also recognize the role that strong fathers play in the spiritual upbringing of their children. Ephesians 6:4 gives fathers two primary directives. The first is not to provoke our children to anger, and the second is to bring them up in the discipline and instruction of the Lord. The book of Deuteronomy tells us to diligently impart God's word to our children in daily life, and Joshua 24:15 tells us to make a conscious commitment for our households to serve God. As for me and my house, we will serve the Lord. As the physical, tangible reflection of God the Father in our children's lives, it's important that we earthly fathers reflect the very best of God's attributes. Do our children feel loved unconditionally? Do they feel secure, knowing that we would never leave or forsake them? Are they well provided for in the physical sense? Are they readily reconciled and forgiven when they fail? In short, when our children see us, do they see the reflection of God? As fathers, we know that we're loved, respected, and protected by our Heavenly Father. Let's make sure that our children feel the same. For the Montana Family Foundation, this is Jeff Laslaffy reminding you that this government is your government, and your input does make a difference.
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12: We got breaking news. J.D. Vance postpones his peace trip as Israel and Hezbollah struggle to retain the ceasefire.
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12: Welcome to Seculo. It's Friday, June 19th. Welcome to the show today. Look, we got a packed first half of the show, and I do want to hear from you, so give me a call at 1-800-684-3110. Unlike other segments or other shows, I'm going to be taking your calls. In this first half hour, I want to hear from you. There's a few different breaking news items. One is the ceasefire that Israel is conducting currently with Hezbollah. This is after, by the way, just last night, while you were sleeping, several hours into this, Hezbollah conducted several attacks on Israel forces that at least killed four Israeli soldiers. Israel then responded with a massive strike currently. But as of right now, Israel and Hezbollah have agreed to renew their ceasefire. This, again, heated up things, and it also ended up probably being one of the reasons why J.D. Vance did delay his trip. As they said, there were some logistical concerns. There were some issues. Now, for the first time, maybe since the beginning of this conflict, we have seen some pretty harsh words from this administration. We're talking about President Trump directly, and harsh, maybe put it maybe too far, but I'll let you hear it yourselves. From President Trump and from Vice President Vance. As we were on air yesterday, Vice President Vance was having that press conference. It ended. I did not hear it while we were on air. It ended with him calling out certain members of the cabinet. We'll play that clip when we get back. I think you at least need to hear. This is from President Trump, specifically about his relationship with Bibi Netanyahu last night. This is from Axios. You need to hear it. And I have my thoughts, and I want to get yours. So get ready to call in. 1-800-684-3110. This is Byte 7.
14: If it weren't for Donald Trump,
11: And Bibi Netanyahu worked well with me. But he will tell you, we're the ones with the guns, we're the ones with the whole deal, we're the ones with the B-2 bombers, etc. If it weren't for Donald Trump, Israel would have been eviscerated.
14: Your relationship with Netanyahu is...
11: It's good, but we have to keep him a little bit sane.
14: Are you going to be able to control Israel from attacking Lebanon?
11: Yeah, I will be. I mean, I wonder. They have a lot of respect for me, and they do as I say.
12: Pushing back certainly on the narrative. Look, I'll be honest with you. I don't love those words. I think when you hear someone say something like, if it wasn't for me, Israel would be eviscerated, I tend to look at people in the Bible who have said similar things. I look at people who have said that historically and how that's gone. Now, I understand what he thought. His thoughts that we are one of the only friends to Israel, and I have appreciated that. I appreciate the way that he has treated Israel. Saying he has to keep him sane, that's maybe pushing it to where I think you're going to have some pushback here from your Jewish community, from your Israeli community. And then saying, you know, they do as I say, clearly pushing back on the narrative that somehow Israel and Bibi Netanyahu have control over the American president. I never believed that. I don't think anyone should believe that. However, when you start tiptoeing, not even tiptoeing, if you start saying not just the United States of America is their ally and therefore we have been there to protect them, and that's one of the major reasons Israel has kept itself, you know, safe or whatever it may be. But when you start saying, if it weren't for Donald Trump, Israel been eviscerated, I do get a little, you know, the internal part of me, spiritual part of me, says those are striking words that we need to at least make sure the president is aware of, the not just the global impact of Israel, but the spiritual side of all of this and what that's going to look like. J.D. Vance also had some harsh words. I always tell you on this show, I'm going to be honest with you. I'm going to tell you what I feel is the truth. Whether I know you're going to like it or not, I'm going to take your calls about it. And you're going to want to call in right now, 1-800-684-3110. In the next segment, I will take your calls. 1-800-684-3110. 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
12: Welcome back to Secula. We are by full bank of phone calls right now. We're going to try to get to as many of you can. The next segment, Mike Pompeo is going to be joining us. So stay on hold. We'll do our best to get to as many calls as we can in this segment. But I did want to restate why a lot of people are watching, which is obviously there has been a ceasefire now again with Israel and Hezbollah. This comes after attacks last night from Hezbollah that ended with four soldiers being lost, IDF soldiers, and a pretty massive attack from Israel. And they've you know, renegotiated. They've come back to the terms. They've calmed it down a little bit. But this is what's going to happen. This is why these conversations are fluid. And this is why we have to make sure we are keeping you updated, because things change so rapidly, including J.D. Vance's plans to travel, to sign this deal. And this has put a pause on it, along with other logistical issues. Let's just say it that way. And I do want you to hear from, you heard President Trump. You heard my thoughts on it. Clearly, a lot of people have some thoughts on my thoughts. But also what you hear from the Vice President of the United States. This happened at the very end of his press conference yesterday, talking specifically about our relationship with Israel.
18: What I will say, and this does bother me, is that you've seen people within Bibi's cabinet who have come out and attacked the deal, and in some ways very personally attacked the President of the United States. And I guess my message to them would be twofold. Number one, Donald J. Trump is the only head of state in the entire world who is sympathetic to the nation of Israel at this moment in time. And he happens to be the head of state of the world superpower. If I was in the cabinet of the Israeli government, I might not be attacking the only powerful ally that I have anywhere left in the entire world. And the second message I would give to some of those cabinet members, Bibi, to his credit, has not gone down this path, but to some of these cabinet members in Israel who are attacking the President of the United States, the other thing that I would say is that over the last 3 months, two-thirds of the defensive weapons that have protected your homeland have been built by American hands and paid for by American tax dollars. The problem for Israel is not Donald J. Trump. And anybody in Israel who thinks their biggest problem is the President of the United States needs to wake up and smell the reality of the situation that country is in.
12: Yeah, I mean, that is from J.D. Vance. A lot of that I don't disagree with, by the way, and the fact that the American people are, and the American government has certainly been one of the few friends to Israel. That's for sure. I have no problem with him saying that. I don't really know who he's talking about within the cabinet. I'm sure that that has maybe been in some Israeli news. I haven't seen that as much. Also, you have to remember, this is what I've said so many times, but it doesn't seem to ever make any difference, is that Israel's a very diverse political area. You're going to have people on the right and you're going to have people on the left. And the way they structure their government's also very different than the way we do it here. So yes, there may be overall American-style Western values that come out of Israel, but we do have to remember that you have the left and the right in their own versions of that, and sometimes even more nuanced than that. That may have a problem with not only President Trump, but also Prime Minister Netanyahu. This is not like you have some sort of kingdom there in Israel where you don't have people from all sides of the political spectrum. Of course you do. I get nervous, though, in these kind of conversations because it feels like it's playing into what they feel is happening on social media. And if that becomes the case and we start losing President Trump and J.D. Vance to these kind of talks of saying we got to keep Bibi Netanyahu in line. And look, I understand there's nothing wrong with being critical of any sort of government or administration. But when you start saying that and then you start taking full credit, be careful. Be careful. I feel like those are our words we need to be very safe with. Let's actually go to Jose, who's calling in Wisconsin on line five. Jose, go ahead.
19: Yes, I agree with you. I believe in President Trump, his policies. But when I heard him say that they do what I say, you know, criticizing, I mean, President Trump, you got to watch what you say. You're the President of the United States. And to make a remark like that, God has humbled kings that make remarks like that. Professor, yeah. You know, you got to give God all the credit and all the glory and all that's due to him.
12: Yeah.
19: And, you know, you can't be saying that I did this and I did that because of President Trump.
12: Jose, I agree with you, and I'm only cutting you off because I want to take some more calls before this segment is over. I agree with you that that is that sort of gut punch that happens, I think, for a lot of us that maybe grew up in that more background. Maybe you have an evangelical background. Maybe you've read the Bible. You know when these kind of things happen. And you know, and you also see what even happened in the 40s. You see what happened in, you know, so many times historically when Israel was going to lose. They should on paper have lost. And miraculously, they did not. And don't think that that is not some sort of divine hand that is there. So look, I think President Trump also maybe did not grow up as much like that we did. And it does go beyond government. I understand not being able to work with people. I understand that there are people who are difficult. I have a feeling working with President Trump or Bibi Netanyahu is no walk in the park for anyone. And let's not pretend that. These guys are big, big characters and strong leaders. And I'm sure there is pushback between them. But yeah, I don't care for those feelings. And I'm looking at some of the comments. They're very mixed here. I understand some people's like, I don't care about your feelings, Logan. I want the facts. Well, the fact is President Trump came out and made a pretty bold statement. And I'm very concerned about an inevitable pull away from support of Israel that is really only pushed by a radical fringe element that's very loud. And someone had a comment about that. Lisa in Pennsylvania. Let's go ahead and take Lisa.
20: Hi. I agree with you and the last caller. This is a spiritual fight. And yep. I don't think President Trump is getting the proper spiritual advice. I mean, this country's got to pray hard. We've got to stand with Israel or we're doomed. I mean, that's biblical. And I'm not Jewish, and I didn't grow up in it, going to church regularly, but these last 15 years of my life, as you know, I approached the end of life.
12: Sure.
20: Yeah. I just see things. It's a spiritual battle, and anything that Israel fights, it's a spiritual battle, and Satan is behind it. And Donald Trump has got to get behind them, or we're going to be.
12: I think I do think this administration is behind Israel, and I do think they're supportive. And I don't want to raise any big red flags. I don't love the pushback. I also don't. And it's not about pushback, by the way, politically. You're having a conversation with a world leader. I understand negotiations are tough. When you start taking it to the public sphere, you start planting those seeds. When you have all of a sudden those who have been very much against you, who were maybe your political friends more recently, like your Tucker Carlson's and Megyn Kelly's, and those people were recently saying all of a sudden President Trump seems to be seeing the light. We got to have a breather here and realize when you start making these kind of statements, they're not unintentional. And again, I will be critical on the president when I feel like it's necessary. I'll be critical on, I'll be positive when I feel like I need to be positive. And overall, I actually found some very interesting creative things in this plan with Iran. I have been pleased with it really up until right now. And I think that we need to at least be okay with the fact that sometimes these negotiations happen in plain sight. We don't know what's actually going on behind the scenes. I'm aware of that. I'm okay with that. There's just some of that verbiage that I'm not super comfortable with, and that's okay. Let's go ahead and take an ACLJ champion. Cliff is calling in Illinois on line one. Cliff, go ahead.
0: Yeah, this is why I listen to you. Everything's been spot on what I've heard so far. But listen, what I really truly believe is that the left and the right, maybe both in Israel and especially in the United States, are trying to get in between everything like they did with Zelensky when Zelensky came in to see Trump the first time in the Oval Office and had his chest pumped up. There's people that don't want this to go through, and it's because of these midterms that are coming up, and they see a doorway into the power being back to the Democrats to totally destroy this country and the world. Thank you.
12: Yeah. Well, Cliff, what I also see is a ceasefire and an agreement, a peace agreement that has happened multiple times now that doesn't seem to last. You know, and though right now everything is on hold, everything is going according to plan, except for we're not having this big signing experience. But we do know President Trump signed it, and the head of Iran signed it, and there is an agreement there. And Israel is pushing back a bit, saying we don't necessarily have to agree to this. We weren't really involved in this part of this. So, yes, is the American military or is the weaponry and a lot of that being used to help support Israel? Absolutely. Let's not pretend it's not. But so there is the way to keep Israel in check a little bit, because you're going, if you start threatening to not show them support, and President Trump kind of in this said, hey, we got to keep him in check. We got to keep him sane. I think that to me is one of those words I don't love. And then of course, ending that statement with, you know, they listen to me, they do as I say, sort of reversing what the common theory was with President Trump and Benjamin Netanyahu, which is, of course, that online theory of we do everything Israel wants. Look, the next segment, we're going to hear from Mike Pompeo. I see some of your comments going, why are we going to hear from Mike Pompeo? There's very few people in the world that have dealt with Iran quite like Secretary Pompeo. She may not agree with everything he has to say. You're certainly not going to agree with everything I have to say. But that's okay. You still should hear from experts in their field, and I think we're going to do that when we get back. We're going to break down not only this Iran peace deal, but the chaos that is unfurled after it, and what the future may look like. And with that, I want to give you a minute to go to ACLJ.org and look at what we're doing over there. Not just, you know, donate and support, which I appreciate it. Of course, some of you right now may be too fired up to do that, and whatever, that's fine. But if you do like the fact that we even give you this honest take, this honest show, we only do it because people like you support the work. So go to ACLJ.org. We'll be right back.
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22: 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Happy Father's Day. We'll hear a special rendition of a For King and Country song as we focus on fathers. And some dad jokes in the mix and songs from Matthew West, Ann Wilson, Riley Clemens, Toby Mac, Carrie Jobe, and more. And Jeremy Camp gets personal about his father and being a father. 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
12: Welcome back to Secula. We're having some connection issues with Secretary Pompeo, so I'm going to continue to take some of your phone calls. If you want to call in, 1-800-684-3110. Of course, we are talking about the major news that came out overnight. A lot of stuff happens overnight. We had about 24 hours of ceasefire. Then Hezbollah in Israel kind of relit their issues. Four IDF soldiers were killed, and Israel hit back pretty hard. Right now, they are back to returning to a ceasefire that was negotiated. And at the same time, you have President Trump and J.D. Vance kind of making their first, I would say, or at least the most vocal concerns with their relationship with Israel, saying, you know, we love Bibi, it is what it is, but there's, you know, J.D. said, there's people in the administration that are calling out Donald Trump, and they're really upset about the Iran deal, and how dare they? And then on the other hand, you have President Trump saying, we're trying to keep Bibi sane, and that, you know, we're friends, but without Donald Trump, this nation would be eviscerated. So it's a lot to take in. But I want to hear from you, 1-800-684-3110. Let's go ahead and take some phone calls. Let's go to Ann, who is calling on, or from Pennsylvania, watching on Facebook. Go ahead.
1: Hey, gentlemen. How are you today?
12: I'm good,
1: Thank
12: Ann.
1: You for all the good work that you do and that you continue to do.
12: Thank you.
1: I am going to become a champion. I am a woman of my word.
12: Thank you so much.
1: Now, having said, thank you, guys. So I just wanted to say a couple of different things. So I'm still trusting in Trump, and I just wanted to kind of explain. I think the biggest problem, J.D. Vance, is J.D. Vance, okay? So without Israel, there would be no America. Without Judaism, there would be no Christianity. Without the Old Testament, there would be no New Testament. God's covenant was never broken with Israel because God does not break his promises. Replacement theology is pure blasphemy, and this is my opinion. Israel is an ally, not a protectorate. That's a fact, actually. The Bible is clear. Do not listen to the Tuckers. Do not allow your love for Israel to be swayed in any way by members of it within the cabinet, whether it be J.D. Vance. Well, he kind of comes to my mind. Having said that, guys, thank you for everything you do. Thank you for fighting for the Constitution. Thank you for fighting for we the people.
12: And I appreciate your call. And look, I want to make sure it's very clear. What I agree pretty much with you wholeheartedly. That there is an okay discussion and an okay issue. Because again, one I've said here so many times, including in this last segment, is there are so many people in Israel you're going to disagree with politically. There's so many people you're going to disagree with in the government. The next prime minister of Israel, you're probably not going to like as much as you like Bibi Netanyahu, if you're a fan of Prime Minister Netanyahu. Because they have a political system that is actually democratic and similar to ours. Different, very different, actually, but at least the people have a voice. And sometimes those people are going to have voices you disagree with. Now, the historical version of this story is not unlike how you said with America, same way. There's going to be presidents of the United States I disagree with. There's going to be administrations I disagree with. Likely a lot throughout my life. And I will always tell you how I feel. However, that doesn't mean I have any issues of existence with the country, with America in general. Do we have Secretary Pompeo? All right, Secretary Pompeo is joining us via phone right now. Look, I got to get your thoughts, Secretary Pompeo, with this deal. Obviously, a peace deal was signed. President Trump signed it. The president of Iran signed it. A few hours later, no shocker, Israel and Hezbollah, things start lighting back up. They calm down again. Here we are now. Seems to things begin to change by the hour. At least this time we've had you on. There's been some movement in a direction. I just want to get your thoughts.
2: I appreciate that. Look, three things I think are worth thinking about for everyone who's listening. First, we've made more progress taking down the Islamic Republic of Iran than we've made in the last 40 years. And President Trump should be credited for that. They are in a militarily weaker position,
12: sure,
2: a politically weaker position, an economically weaker position. Good stuff. Second, we should see if they've turned over a new leaf. Look, I've been on your show a handful of times talking about this. I don't see it. The regime seems to me to be implacable, unchangeable, theocratic thugs. I don't see them
4: honoring any deal that they sign. You can already begin to see it. Hezbollah didn't move without the Iranian government's approval. And then finally, one of the challenges for the administration is a direct result of what they've done. Iran's leadership is fractured. I'm sure there are multiple views on what they ought to do next. And you see that one guy signs a deal, another guy cuts the video saying we want to go kill every American.
12: Right.
4: So a very complicated situation and one that we need to see play out. I hope that we're ready to do the necessary and force the strait open and not let the Iranians make a single nickel off of the terror regime that they've created.
12: Yeah, it seems like we make sort of some pomp and circumstance out of these deals, and they feel like they bear no fruit very quickly, or they have some issue that comes up 24, 48 hours later. Like, it's just the nature of what we're dealing with the Middle East. At the same time, obviously, there has been some pushback against Benjamin Netanyahu and our support of Israel that has been from the left and from the right. And now you are seeing some responses that are maybe a little bit more publicly critical from the president, from the vice president. Historically, we've had a great relationship.

0: countless American lives. We shouldn't let that fracture. They're the lone democracy in the region. They are our best security partner. They're one of our great economic and business partners too. We should be thankful for what the Israeli government has done for the United States. They've clearly done it for themselves in the same way that we do the work putting America first. But that's a relationship that I don't think there's much risk of it being broken, but we all ought to be sure that we are honoring that, not doing work for Israel. That is, they have their job. Just like the Europeans need to defend themselves,
1: absolutely,
0: Israelis will do the necessary for themselves as well.
2: All right, Secretary Pompeo, I'm going to let you go here. We're having some connection issues, but I appreciate you calling. And I want to get to at least one more phone call if we could. I want to go to Mike in Texas. He's been on hold for a while. Mike, go ahead.
3: Hey, guys. I appreciate everything that Trump's doing and the whole effort out in Iran and to get rid of the evilness out there. I'm concerned about the strength, the overall strength of the deal, of the agreement.
2: Sure.
3: And the reason being is part of that agreement is to stop funding the terrorist organizations of Hezbollah and Hamas and the like. So if that's the case, then they shouldn't be able to delay negotiations because Israel's defending itself against Hezbollah.
2: Yeah. Look, Mike, I don't disagree with you here. I really got a minute left in this segment, but I do think that this deal needs to be upheld, and it is the problem. And Secretary Pompeo brought it up. When you're dealing with a regime like this in Iran, the trust can only go to a certain level. The proof will only come over time, and we will see how things play out. Now, I appreciate your call, Mike. I appreciate everyone that called in, by the way, for this first half hour. The second half hour, we're going to take a little bit of a step back. There have been some really great pieces that have been put together. There's been some great interviews, people we've had on over the last week, and I want to make sure that those don't get lost in the shuffle. So for the next half hour, a bit of a flashback to a lot of the great stuff that's happened over the week. So if you've been paying attention each and every day, some of it may seem familiar. But if not, enjoy the second half hour of the broadcast. With that, I want to tell you, for right now, this is a very important time. As we head toward the 250th celebration of America, I want you to be a supporter of the ACLJ. It's a great way to get your values around the world represented. That's at ACLJ.org. Be right back with more on Seculo.
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10: For you know how, like a father with his children, we exhorted each one of you and encouraged you and charged you to walk in a manner worthy of God. 1 Thessalonians 2:11 and 12. Hi, I'm Rob West. With Father's Day approaching, we're asking a deeper question. What kind of legacy are we leaving as men, as dads, and as stewards of what God has entrusted to us? Jonathan Lewis from Fathers for Fathers is here to talk about that today. We're talking fatherhood, faith, and financial discipleship that shapes generations. Then on to your calls at 800-525-7000. This is Faith and Finance, biblical wisdom for your financial journey. Well, I'm delighted to have my friend Jonathan Lewis with us today. He's president of Eastport Financial Group and the founder of Fathers for Fathers. He's a great friend. Fathers for Fathers is a faith-based organization that restores hope, healing, and purpose in the lives of men, especially fathers. Jonathan, great to have you here.
11: It's great to be here, Rob.
10: We've been talking about this for a long time.
11: Yeah, I like your studio, man. You know it.
10: I'm glad that you're on the other end of the mic today, and I'm even more excited about our topic, especially with Father's Day just around the corner. So I want to back up, and why don't we start by just giving you a chance to share a bit about your story and how God used that story to ultimately allow you to launch the ministry.
11: Yeah, I mean, Revelation 12:11 says,

0: What are the ingredients of a good, or should I say bad, dad joke? Puns, definitely. Timing, cheesiness is a must. And dad, you've got to own it confidently. Put all that together and you've got a dad joke. Researchers at the University of North Carolina have found lighthearted humor plays a meaningful role in parenting. It strengthens bonds between dads and their kids, and they say it improves mental health. But joking aside, as we reflect on this upcoming Father's Day, what a privilege it is to know and experience the love of both an earthly and a heavenly father. And when you become a dad, you gain a new perspective on the great love our heavenly father has for us. Welcome to Haven Today. I'm David Wolin, sharing the great story that's all about Jesus. We're in a series called Jesus Through the Eyes of John. And in John's gospel, we've heard Jesus proclaiming, "I am the light of the world." Today, we'll look at the moment Jesus says, "If anyone walks in the night, he stumbles because the light is not in him." And his words aren't some kind of travel tip for traveling safely after dark. Jesus is highlighting a spiritual truth. To walk by faith without losing our way, we must remain in close proximity to the true light of this world. Stay with me as we turn to the Gospel of John once again. But first, the last couple of weeks we've been sharing some of the animated feature film Light of the World, which includes a remarkable number of real events from Jesus' life. I asked the producer and director how they decided which parts of the story they would and would not include in the film.
1: Yeah, that was the Rubik's Cube, is how do we make this flow and get as much of the actual real text in there as possible and be as faithful as we can to it without confusing people.
2: Yeah. Mm. And I think the bigger challenge too was for Brendan and I, when we would go back and forth, when we made this movie, the vision we had was we were not making this for a Christian audience. Mm. We were making this for third world audience, people who have no concept of the Bible, no concept of Jesus. And that's why we went from that narrative approach. Mm. Obviously, we want Christians to see the movie. We mm-hmm. want them to get excited. It's a refresh retelling. We want them to make this their family tradition to watch. But there's so many other stories we would love to use, but it would not affect the audience we are trying to reach.
1: It wouldn't help clarify the gospel for them.
0: That's Brennan McPherson, the producer, and John Schaefer, the director of Light of the World. And I really want you to hear how clearly the gospel message comes through. Here's the voice of the disciple John explaining Jesus toward the end of the film.
3: In the beginning was nothing but darkness. Then God said, "Let there be light." He made us in his image, and we lived with him in a perfect garden. But we disobeyed him. We chose darkness, and it filled our hearts. We lost our relationship with him. But God did not abandon us. He sent us a mighty king, the Messiah. He didn't come to conquer. He came to serve. He didn't come to defeat our enemies. He came to show us how to love them. He didn't come to condemn us in our darkness, but to fill us with his light and lead us back to God. He is the one who defeated death. He is the one who rose again. He is my friend.
0: Light of the World on DVD is a great way to share the gospel. We've heard from many Haven listeners who are looking forward to sharing this movie with the kids in their lives this summer, but one comment really stood out to me, shared by Sandra in Pennsylvania. She said she got the movie for her 8-year-old grandson who has recently been baptized and wants to share the gospel with others. Don't you love that? There's nothing more important than beholding and following Jesus. That's literally in our mission statement here at Haven. And now with our fiscal year-end fast approaching on June 30th, we're getting down to the wire. After starting with a $764,000 goal, we're down to about $350,000 left to go. And we are on our knees asking the Lord to provide for this ministry. And today, I do want to ask you specifically, would you prayerfully take a stand with Haven by making a special gift at this moment? You can do that by phone at 865-HAVEN. 865-HAVEN. When you give, don't forget to request Light of the World on DVD, which is our thanks to you. And you can do that also online, haventoday.org, haventoday.org. And now, as we get this program started, we'll turn our hearts toward the Lord Jesus through a song by Carrie Jo Carnes. It's called We Are.

Harry Job Carnes, and, inspired by the words of Jesus, a song called We Are. This is Haven Today. I'm David Wolin. Let me ask you a question. Who is the light of the world? Don't answer too quickly. This is a bit of a trick question, because throughout the Gospel of John, we do hear Jesus say, I am the light of the world. But if you flip over to Matthew and read the Sermon on the Mount, you'll hear Jesus saying to his followers and disciples, you are the light of the world. And that would be a plural you in the Greek. So is there a contradiction here? No, of course not. It's really both true, but there is an order to them. As believers, we are not the light of the world independently of the Lord Jesus. It's only because of him, the true light of the world, who abides in us and we in him, that we can be the light of the world. And John draws our attention to this about Jesus in the Gospel of John, chapter 1, verse 9. He writes, the true light, which gives light to everyone, was coming into the world. He was in the world, and the world was made through him, yet the world did not know him. He came to his own, and his own people did not receive him. But to all who did receive him, who believed in his name, he gave the right to become children of God. And as the narrative begins, we hear Jesus speaking about light and darkness, about those who see and those who are blind. And these passages we find peppered throughout the first 12 chapters of John, and they build like a wave rolling toward the shore and gaining power and height as it goes along. And so we hear Jesus talk about himself as the light to Nicodemus when we come to chapter 3. He says, this is the judgment. The light has come into the world, and people loved the darkness rather than the light, because their works were evil. For everyone who does wicked things hates the light and does not come to the light, lest his works should be exposed. And this is why, although Jesus had come to his own did not receive him, you can't be in the light while rejecting the light of the world, and that is who Jesus is. And Jesus declares this in a big way at the temple during the Feast of Tabernacles. This is John 8, verse 12. Jesus says, I am the light of the world. Whoever follows me will not walk in darkness, but will have the light of life. Whoever follows me, Jesus says. Now, what does that look like? It begins with a confession of faith, but following Jesus is living the Christian life every moment thereafter. It's your walk with Jesus. And we don't recline our lives away on a couch. No, we get busy in the work of the kingdom. We labor in the master's vineyard. We work while the sun is shining and the harvest is underway. And that's what Jesus says to his disciples in John 9, just before he gives sight to a blind man. Jesus says to them, we must work the works of him who sent me while it is day. Night is coming when no one can work. As long as I am in the world, I am the light of the world. And now we come to John chapter 11. This is a passage I've turned to so many times. It's one thing to hear Jesus declare to us that he is the light, but how does this truth translate into our day-to-day lives? Well, here's the truth. Following after Jesus is not easy. It's the narrow path for a reason. And yet there's a paradox, because also Jesus says his yoke is easy and his burden is light. But also the work of the kingdom does bring burdens and testing and trials and spiritual warfare at times. So what do you do when the path in front of you is unclear? What do you do when there seems to be no solution, no answer to the problem you face? How about when you ask God for wisdom and it just doesn't come quickly? And no matter which way you look at it, you find yourself between a rock
and a hard place. Well, John 11 is a rock and a hard place moment for Jesus and also for his disciples by extension. Here's the situation. By this point, the tensions between Jesus and the Pharisees and religious leaders have reached a boiling point. The cross is getting closer and closer. Recently, people were picking up stones to throw at Jesus. That was in Jerusalem. The disciples can sense the danger and they're wary of it. So when a messenger is sent from Bethany, urgently requesting Jesus to come because his friend Lazarus has fallen gravely ill, this presents a conundrum. This puts them between a rock and a hard place. Bethany is not far from Jerusalem. Farther away, where they are, there's more safety. Going closer will put everyone in danger. That's from the disciples' point of view. But still, after we hear what Jesus says upon getting this message, it may sound to us also like they're getting ready to go to Bethany. This is verse 4. Jesus says, "This illness does not lead to death. It is for the glory of God, so that the Son of God may be glorified through it." But then John tells us, "Now Jesus loved Martha and her sister and Lazarus, so when he heard that Lazarus was ill, he stayed 2 days longer in the place where he was. And then after this, he said to the disciples, 'Let us go to Judea again.'" Well, it might have been during those 2 days of staying put that the disciples may have felt some relief, maybe selfishly thinking, "Oh good, looks like we get to stay here where it's safe." The decision to go to Bethany 2 days later then might have sounded like a suicide plan to them. In fact, Thomas says to the other disciples, "Let us also go that we may die with him." Okay, so this is a rock and a hard place situation. The danger coming closer to Jerusalem was one side of it, and the other was the reality of what was happening there in Bethany as Lazarus got closer and closer to death and then finally died. Later, Martha will say to Jesus when he arrives, "Lord, if you had been here, my brother would not have died." So now let's take a step back and just appreciate this conundrum. Will Jesus go into enemy territory where the streets are teeming with people who want to kill him, or will he stay where it's safe, even though it means his friend Lazarus will die? Well, adding to the pressure, people around Jesus are urging him in opposite directions. The disciples are saying, "No, no, let's not go to Bethany." Meanwhile, Mary and Martha are begging him to come. "Please come, Jesus, and save the life of this man you love." Jesus is truly God, but he's also truly man. He feels the tug of war much like we do. So how does Jesus know where to go? How does he discern the right path to take and when to take it? How do we do that? This is why this passage has been so encouraging to me. When I come to Jesus unsure of what to do, when I don't know how to move forward, when it appears to me that I have to choose between the lesser of two evils and I don't even know which of them is the lesser, well, I look to Jesus. This is when we cry out to our Savior for wisdom, for light. And Jesus says to his disciples, "Are there not 12 hours in the day? If anyone walks in the day, he does not stumble because he sees the light of this world. But if anyone walks in the night, he stumbles because the light is not in him." That is deep. Have you ever been in true, total, absolute darkness? Years ago, a buddy of mine and I got into spelunking, which for the uninitiated is the sport of exploring caves. Yes, you do need to know what you're doing, but even still, there is some danger and some thrill. If you turn off your light in the bowels of a cave, you cannot see your own hand waving right in front of your face. And the only time I ever got hurt in a cave was when, waiting to go through a passage, I handed my headlamp to the person in front of me so that they could see better, and then I forgot that I'd taken off my light. After a moment, I moved ahead, forgetting I had no light, and I ran right into a jagged piece of rock. The point is, moving around in the dark when you have no light is dangerous. That's when you misstep. That's when you get hurt. So when Jesus says,
if anyone walks in the night, he stumbles because the light is not in him. He's not giving us a safety lesson for nighttime navigation. No, he's pointing to the reality that if we are going to learn to walk with him by faith and not stumble as we go, we have to learn to stick close to Jesus. When he moves, we move. And sometimes we'll have to wait for light. Sometimes, like the disciples, what the Lord will lead us to do is not to step out to the left or to the right, but to stay put and wait for him. Wait for his timing. Wait for his light. What makes no sense to us makes perfect sense to God. It's all for his glory. And the disciples waited there with Jesus. A few days later, they heard Jesus call a dead man out of the grave. And that's what the voice of Jesus does. He calls people from death to life, out of darkness into light. But not everyone who hears the voice of Jesus responds with faith. And so now we'll turn the page over to chapter 12. And here are the final words Jesus has to say in John about himself as the light of the world. Verse 35, Jesus is speaking to a crowd. And at this point, they've seen the miracles. They've heard his teaching. They've been given more than enough to respond in faith. And yet, they still want more. However, there is no such thing as faith that does not begin with a leap. And we hear people talking about taking a leap of faith. Leaps are scary. You have to let go completely when you leap and trust that what you're leaping to is going to catch you and hold you. These people would not take that leap. This was a window of opportunity for them, a window Jesus says was going to close, as it does for us all eventually. Jesus says, "The light is among you for a little while longer. Walk while you have the light, lest darkness overtake you. The one who walks in the darkness does not know where he is going. While you have the light, believe in the light, that you may become sons of light." And he adds this a few verses later, "I have come into the world as light, so that whoever believes in me may not remain in darkness." So, where does that leave you today? Are you standing in the darkness, there at the edge of the shadows, looking at the light? Do you hear the words of Jesus and wonder if this is a leap of faith that you're going to take? Many, like the Jews we heard about a moment ago, they ask for a level of proof that would make a leap of faith unnecessary. But as the hymn says, if you wait until you're ready, you may never come at all. Today could be the day of salvation, and you're not promised tomorrow. Here is the call of the gospel: to repent of your sin, to confess to God that you are a sinner, unable to save yourself, and that you need what Jesus accomplished on the cross to be applied to you. And that just as Jesus rose up from that grave, so also he will give you eternal life. This is the hope of the gospel. And so today, I invite you to come before God in prayer and ask him, by faith, to make you a child of God through the one who is the light of the world. Come to him out of the darkness. Come to Jesus.

0: Aaron Schust and God So Loved the World. This is Haven Today. I'm David Wolin, and I would love to send you a copy of the animated feature film Light of the World. Pop some popcorn. 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I'm David Wolin. Won't you come back again next time? We'll be keeping it all about Jesus. It's the great story here on Haven Today.
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3: Any and all of those sound amazing to me.
6: Does that surprise you? Because I didn't understand that, and I'm still figuring that out. But I know that that makes you feel loved in a physical way.
3: And I think we need to remember this as spouses. Know what this looks like for your spouse.
6: Become an expert. I had to learn that because I was not an expert. Am I good at it now?
3: You're getting better.
6: Okay, I have a long way to go. And so do you. We're David Ann Wilson, and that's Real Family Life.
1: 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This is KGLE.

stuck in prison and forgotten. That's where we left Joseph last time. But the story isn't over, and what comes next changes everything. Welcome to Through the Bible, where we discover what happens as Dr. J. Vernon McGee continues this great adventure through God's Word. And if you're a new listener, by the way, welcome aboard what Dr. McGee affectionately called the Bible Bus. 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

0: refreshed patterns in Christ Jesus, his teachings and almighty precepts are being followed and lived. I do still have my struggles and stubborn habits, but I'm working on them. As I decrease, God increases, and I hope he considers me. Well, as we decrease, he increases. Isn't that really the great goal from John 3:30? So thanks for sharing, Priscilla. Here's another note from Dana. I pray for the many languages your ministry reaches, some in places that seem unreachable. I'm sometimes ashamed that we here in America take for granted the freedom we have to listen to biblical teaching compared to the hardships so many suffer for their faith in other parts of the world. Yet we are all, as believers in Jesus, headed for a place where there will be no more suffering, no more sorrow, no more tears. What a day of rejoicing it'll be to see Jesus and to meet those whose stories we have read and been blessed by in the World Prayer Team. Thank you for your faithfulness in bringing the precious Word of God, His wonderful grace and salvation, to so many. Well, thank you, Dana. Thanks for your heart for God's people and your partnership in prayer with us. Well, you know, the World Prayer Team continues to travel and pray around the globe every day this week. You can sign up yourself at ttb.org to join Dana and me and thousands of others as we praise God and pray that His whole Word would reach His whole world. And don't forget, we'd love to hear from you too. So why don't you tell us how God's Word is shaping the way you see Him, the way you see yourself, and how you're sharing what you're learning with others. 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And we always love getting letters. So write us at Box 7100, Pasadena, California, 91109. 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And now let's pray as we begin our study together. Heavenly Father, would you use your word to touch hearts and then stir faith in us as we listen and help us to trust you like Joseph, even when we can't see the purpose or the plan. In Jesus' name, amen. We're off to Genesis 41 as we go through the Bible with Dr. J. Vernon McGee.
1: Now we are coming to this 41st chapter, and last time we left poor Joseph down in jail, forgotten, forlorn, forsaken. Poor boy, he's in a bad, bad way. And yet all of this is happening to him for God's purpose in his life. And this boy could recognize that. And if you and I could only recognize that today, it would give us a different outlook on life, I'm sure. Now in chapter 41, though, we're going to see Joseph is released from prison when he interprets the dreams of Pharaoh. And then Pharaoh makes him overseer of the entire land of Egypt. And then he marries Asenath, the daughter of the priest of On, who bears him Manasseh and Ephraim. Now, this is a story here from rags to riches. I do not suppose that any Horatio Alger story is more thrilling than this episode in the life of Joseph. And now when we get to this chapter, we can certainly see clearly the hand of God in his life. Now, Joseph was conscious of this in the days of adversity, and it developed in him many virtues which are the fruit of the Spirit. And one of these that we mentioned before is patience. Tribulation or trouble worketh patience. Well, that was demonstrated in the life of Joseph. We find that this boy now is brought into the presence of Pharaoh, the Gentile king, just as later on Daniel is brought in before Nebuchadnezzar, both of them to interpret dreams. Now, what purpose of God now is going to be accomplished by the famine? The famine comes to the world. Anybody say, well, what good could there be in that? Well, there's good in it, friends. God accomplished a very real purpose, and that was to get that family out of the land of Canaan down in Egypt and place them in the land of Goshen. That's one of the things. And I'm sure that in the lives of other people of that day, the hand of God was evident. And I think this is a chapter that you ought to read rather carefully, chapter 41 of Genesis, and note in the many ways in which Joseph is actually like the Lord Jesus Christ. Now, we're going to be making that comparison from time to time. We won't have time

0: I'm sure, to do it today, but it certainly is something to recognize here and something for us to pay attention to. Now, poor Joseph, we left him in jail last time, forgotten. Let's see what takes place. And it came to pass after these things that the butler of the king of Egypt and his baker had offended their lord, the king of Egypt. Now, that is back in chapter 40. And you remember, the butler was put in jail. Then Joseph interpreted their dream. For the baker, it wasn't good. He was taken out and hanged. But the butler was restored to his position. And Joseph had begged him to remember him, and he hadn't. Now, chapter 41, verse 1. It came to pass at the end of 2 full years, that Pharaoh dreamed, and behold, he stood by the river. Now, here is the dream of Pharaoh, and he dreams by the river. And it's, remember, 2 years after the last chapter, which means Joseph has spent 2 years almost in solitary, just waiting there for something to happen, and so far it hadn't happened. Now, Pharaoh has a dream. And behold, there came up out of the river 7 well-favored kine and fat-fleshed, and they fed in a meadow. And behold, 7 other kine came up after them out of the river, ill-favored and lean-fleshed, and stood by the other kine from the brink of the river. Kine are cows, and that's what we're talking now about, cattle. There were 7 that were very well-fed, fine-looking cattle, and the others, they were really skinny cattle. They certainly were not very well fed. And Pharaoh woke up, and what did it mean? He didn't have the interpretation, but nobody could help him that day, and so the very next night, verse 5 now, and he slept and dreamed the second time. And behold, 7 ears of corn came up upon one stalk, rank and good. By the way, that's a whole lot of corn on one stalk, too. The section of the country I came from, if you got 2 ears, you'd be doing well. And here, why, there's 7. Now, verse 6, and behold, 7 thin ears, and blasted with the east wind, sprung up after them. And this would be more like it. And in my country, only wouldn't be 7. It'd be 2 pretty thin-looking ears. Verse 7 now, and the 7 thin ears devoured the 7 rank and full ears. And Pharaoh awoke, and behold, was a dream. It came to pass in the morning that his spirit was troubled, and he sent and called for all the magicians of Egypt and all the wise men thereof, and Pharaoh told them his dream. But there was none that could interpret them unto Pharaoh. And the butler was standing there, you know, that was his place before Pharaoh to get him anything that he wanted. And all of a sudden, the wise men are brought in, and Pharaoh says, I've had this dream. Could you tell me the meaning of it? 7 fat cattle, 7 lean cattle, 7 full ears of corn, 7 lean ears of corn. What is it all about? Well, these wise men said, well, that gets us. We don't have the interpretation for that one. Verse 9, then spake the chief butler unto Pharaoh, saying, I do remember my faults this day. And I'd call it a little more than a fault. It's a sin for him to have done what he did. But you see, all of this is in the providence of God. These are what you call the fortuitous concurrence of circumstance. These are the things that happen. It's difficult for us to understand at times. And why did they happen? Well, they happened for a purpose. And now, the chief butler says, oh, I just remember. I promised that young fellow down there in the prison that I would speak to you. And by the way, Pharaoh, he can interpret dreams. Now he tells Pharaoh his experience. Verse 10, Pharaoh was wroth with his servants, put me in ward in the captain of the guard's house, both me and the chief baker. And we dreamed a dream in one night, I and he. We dreamed each man according to the interpretation of his dream. And there was there with us a young man, a Hebrew servant to the captain of the guard, and we told him, and he interpreted to us our dreams, to each man according to his dream he did interpret. And it came to pass, as he interpreted to us, so it was. Me he restored unto mine office, and him he hanged. Then Pharaoh sent and called Joseph. He said, well, we've tried everybody else around here, and if that young man that's in prison that you'd forgotten about was so good at interpreting your dream and that of the baker, well, let's have him in here, because I of the opinion that this dream was something very significant. Then Pharaoh sent and called Joseph, and they brought him hastily out of the dungeon, and he shaved himself and changed his raiment and came in unto Pharaoh. Now, he shaved himself. You must remember that these people were not shaving in that day. This boy, Joseph, looked like the hippie type down there in prison, not shaved. But have you ever noticed all of the statues and paintings of the Egyptians? Clean-shaven people. They have a little goatee, many of the rulers, and that goatee was there. Actually, it was put on old King Tut. He couldn't grow one. It was just put there because it added dignity to the position of the ruler. But actually, they were clean-shaven people. And in this is a tremendous message, by the way. This man is lifted up out of prison. He's shaved now. A new life is before him. He's raised up. Resurrection is here. Now he goes to the Gentile. What a tremendous picture we have here. Now will you notice, and Pharaoh said unto Joseph, I've dreamed a dream, and there's none that can interpret it. And I've heard say of thee that thou canst understand a dream to interpret it. Now listen to Joseph again. And Joseph answered Pharaoh, saying, it's not in me. He makes it clear. God shall give Pharaoh an answer of peace. In other words, from Joseph's viewpoint, God must receive the glory. And again, I come back to that. I said it the other day. The child of God in his life should be very careful that God gets the glory for any accomplishment or anything that he does. If you and I do anything, friends, and we're the ones that are doing it, it's of the flesh. And believe me, it's not pretty. And one thing is for sure, God won't accept. But if you and I are doing anything that's accomplishing anything at all, it's because God is doing it. And in this particular case, Joseph says, it's not in me, I can't interpret it, but God shall give Pharaoh an answer of peace. And Pharaoh said unto Joseph, in my dream, behold, I stood upon the bank of the river, and behold, I came up out of the river seven kine. And here we go with that dream again. We've already heard it. Will you notice verse 21? And when they had eaten them up, it could not be known that they had eaten them, but they were still ill-favored as at the beginning. So I awoke, and I saw in my dream, and behold, seven ears came up in one stalk, full and good. Now that's the dream about the ears of corn. Actually, there are two dreams here, two separate parts of probably just one dream. It's treated, by the way, as one dream. Now, verse 25, and Joseph said unto Pharaoh, the dream of Pharaoh is one. God hath showed Pharaoh what he's about to do. Now, number one, the dream is one dream. Not two separate things, but one thing. Both speak of the same thing. And the fact it's repeated adds to the importance of it and the significance of it. And that's very important to see. And the reason that God has given it to Pharaoh is to let him know what he's about to do. Now, what does it mean? Here's the interpretation. Verse 26 now of the 41st chapter of Genesis. The seven good kine are 7 years, and the seven good ears are 7 years. The dream is one. And the seven thin and ill-favored kine that came up after then are 7 years. And the seven empty ears, blasted with the east wind, shall be 7 years of famine. This is the thing which I have spoken unto Pharaoh. What God is about to do, he showeth unto Pharaoh. Behold, there come 7 years of great plenty throughout all the land of Egypt. And there shall arise after them 7 years of famine, and all the plenty shall be forgotten in the land of Egypt. And the famine shall consume the land, and the plenty shall not be known in the land by reason of that famine following, for it shall be very grievous. Now, will you notice, this is a prediction. There's to be 7 years of plenty, and then there's to be 7 years of famine. Verse 32, and for that the dream was doubled unto Pharaoh twice. It is because the thing is established by God, and God will shortly bring it to pass. This is something that is important, and God wanted Pharaoh to know about it. Now, here is the advice of Joseph to Pharaoh. Now, therefore, let Pharaoh look out a man, discreet and wise. Set him over the land of Egypt. Let Pharaoh do this, and let him appoint officers over the land, take up the fifth part of the land of Egypt in the seven plenteous years. Let them gather all the food of those good years that come. Lay up corn under the hand of Pharaoh, and let them keep food in the cities. In other words, Pharaoh's going to get all the surplus now. It'll be 7 years of plenty. And all of that is to be stored. That is at least the advice of Joseph. And that food shall be for store to the land against the 7 years of famine, which shall be in the land of Egypt, that the land perish not through the famine. And the thing was good in the eyes of Pharaoh, and in the eyes of all his servants. And Pharaoh said unto his servants, can we find such a one, as this is a man in whom the Spirit of God is? And Pharaoh said unto Joseph, forasmuch as God hath showed thee all this, there is none so discreet and wise as thou art. Thou shalt be over my house, and according unto thy word shall all my people be ruled. Only in the throne will I be greater than thou. And Pharaoh said unto Joseph, see, I have set thee over all the land of Egypt. Now, notice this and the significance of it. To begin with, this boy had been in the back of the prison, forgotten, forsaken, forlorn. Now, he's brought out at the psychological moment because nobody can interpret the dream of Pharaoh. He does. And not only does he interpret it, Joseph, probably in his enthusiasm, and he was a man of ability, he makes the suggestion of what he's to do. And I think God was leading him in all of this, that in the 7 years of plenty, all of the foodstuff is to be collected. The surplus is to be stored away. The grain is to be put away so that when the famine comes, they'll be prepared for it. Now, it was a worldwide famine and severe because it even affected the land of Egypt. Now, Egypt is irrigated. The upper Nile, the Blue Nile, comes down from Central Africa. Frankly, it's what Egypt depends on. They get just about an inch of rainfall a year in a good year. Well, boy, it's famine all the time as far as rainfall is concerned. But you see, the irrigation overflows the land, still does it. And it brings down not only water to water the land, but it also brings down a sediment that fertilizes the land. It does a twofold job. And now even Egypt was to be affected, so that there would be 7 years of famine in which the land of Egypt would be affected in a very definite way. Now, as Pharaoh listens to this, it makes sense. It's too bad that sometimes in the past we haven't had men in our government that had some sense of the future, of what was coming, and they no preparation for different things that have come. Our foreign policy, ever since before World War II, even from the days of when Hitler arose, has been more or less of just a stopgap program. It's a first aid program. It's just something rushed in and it's an emergency. No foresight, no looking to the future. Someone asked Gladstone one time, what's the measure of a great statesman? What's the making of a great statesman? He says, well, it's one that knows the direction God is going for the next 50 years. Well, Pharaoh's given 14 years here, and he knows what's going to happen. Now, who could take over better than Joseph? And Pharaoh recognizes he's a man of ability. Now, don't you see God had been training him in the home of Potiphar? You wonder, well, why in the world did God permit him to go into that home? Well, he had quite a bit of training in the home of Potiphar, having charge of everything there. Now he's going to have charge of everything in the land of Egypt. This is a tremendous thing that's taking place, you see, in his life. Here he is next to Pharaoh, all the way from the back of the jail to the throne next to Pharaoh. I'm reading now verse 42. And Pharaoh took off his ring from his hand, put it upon Joseph's hand. And by the way, that ring had a signet on it, and you put that down in wax. That's just same as Pharaoh signing it, by the way. That's what he's doing. He's making him his agent. And he put upon Joseph's hand and arrayed him in vestures of fine linen, put a gold chain about his neck, and he made him to ride in the second chariot which he had. And they cried before him, bow the knee, and he made him ruler over all the land of Egypt. And Pharaoh said unto Joseph, I am Pharaoh, and without thee shall no man lift up his hand or foot in all the land of Egypt. And Pharaoh called Joseph's name Zaphnath-Paaneah. Now, friends, I like Joe better than I like Zaphnath-Paaneah. That was the name that Pharaoh gave to him. It's a Coptic name, which means revealer of secret things. And he also gave him to wife Asenath, the daughter of Potiphar, a priest of On. And Joseph went out over all the land of Egypt. And this man now assumes this tremendous position. Now notice the age of this man, because it's interesting. Joseph was 30 years old when he stood before Pharaoh, king of Egypt. And Joseph went out from the presence of Pharaoh and went throughout the land of Egypt. You see, he'd been in the land of Egypt now 13 years. Two of those years had been in that prison. That is, after the episode with the butler and the baker. So he might have been there a couple years before. So you see, he'd been in the house of Potiphar for maybe almost 10 years. This gives you some conception of how the time had been divided there in the land of Egypt. But we're going to have to leave off there, and we'll pick up this story of Joseph and how God is moving in this man's life. And he wants to move in your life, friends, in just the same way. And so until next time, may the Lord richly bless you, my beloved.
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11: With SRN News, I'm Keith Peters in Washington. There are hopes Friday that a new truce between Israel and Hezbollah sticks.
12: Israel and the Hezbollah militant group agreed on Friday to renew their ceasefire after fighting postponed Iran-US talks in Switzerland. Word of a ceasefire coming from two regional officials and a US official. The truce was mediated by Qatar, the US, and Iran, the regional officials say. Both Israel and Hezbollah have not immediately commented. Talks between the US and Iran have been called off after intense fighting between Israel and Hezbollah in southern Lebanon, raising questions about an initial agreement to end the war in Iran. I'm Charles de Ledesma.
11: British Prime Minister Keir Starmer says he will fight attempts by rival Andy Burnham to oust him from office. Correspondent Bernie Bennett reports.
13: Starmer says he will not walk away and will run in a leadership contest if one is triggered. Burnham, the mayor of Greater Manchester, won a seat in Parliament in a special election and is looking to replace Starmer as leader of the Labour Party and the country. Burnham's victory speech left no doubt that he wants to lead the country. Burnham has led Manchester since 2017, overseeing rapid regeneration for the city where the Industrial Revolution was forged. He's pledging to repeat his success on a national scale. Bernie Bennett reporting.
11: A new AP NORC poll finds that President Trump's approval on Iran remained low at 34%, even as a deal to reopen the Strait of Hormuz and restart negotiations materialized. The survey was conducted June 11 through 17, just after Trump called off threats to escalate the war with Iran. Respondents answered as Trump announced a deal with Iran and authorized an end to the U.S. naval blockade in the Strait of Hormuz. This is SRN News.
14: 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Make a joyful noise to the Lord, all the earth. Serve the Lord with gladness. Come into his presence with singing. Know that the Lord, he is God. It is he who made us, and we are his. We are his people and the sheep of his pasture.
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15: Welcome to In the Market with Janet Parshall. Today's program is where Janet and her husband Craig take some of the stories making headlines this week and offer their insight and analysis. Before they get started, let's take a quick look back at some of the highlights from the week.
16: In the Book of Mormon, you don't have anything like that. You've got heaven or hell, and it's not good news. You've got a deadline by which perfection must be achieved or else. You know, Spencer W. Kimball, who was an apostle for 20 years and a prophet for 10 years. I used to sing songs about him as a boy in Sunday school class. He says in his most famous book, "Eternal life hangs in the balance awaiting the works of men. This progress toward eternal life is a matter of achieving perfection. Living all the commandments guarantees total forgiveness of sins and assures one of exaltation through that perfection which comes by complying with the formula the Lord gave. Be therefore perfect, even as your Father in heaven is perfect." And then he finally says, "Perfection, therefore, is an achievable goal."
17: What if we go back to when he was 11 and his father dies and he is sad and angry and his life is messy and he doesn't know what to do and he is lost in his thoughts and with his mother and a very complex relationship, by the way. And so what if we make him human, make him flesh and blood, let him stumble and see how through these failures his character is forged? That's a little bit of a teaser there, but that's really how it started. John brought me in, we wrote the story, and like you beautifully said, it all begins with that. After that, everything else is beautiful, and it's very powerful to see it come to life, but you need that story on the page, and John Irwin knows that like no one else.
18: Islam needs to be politicized. It shouldn't just be a religion, but it should be a tool for political change. And so the Western Iranian intellectuals tried to fuse Marxism, communist ideas with Islam. They participate in the revolution only to find themselves being shot by revolutionary guards and imprisoned, and later, as I mentioned earlier in our conversation, executed within as political prisoners. 30,000 at least were killed under Khomeini's orders.
19: They would not just be physically punished, but from their perspective, I think even more than the physical scars of a whipping and beating would be the emotional scars of likely being separated for life. So thankfully, they made it north, they made it to freedom. They had 5 children in England, then came back to the States and ended up opening a school in Georgia for formerly enslaved men and women and their children. So I just thought it was a fascinating look into the human spirit and how when people are denied something they have a right to, oftentimes it makes them fight even harder for it.
20: It looks like the government is surviving, maybe with the help of this agreement. And so what's happening, you know, they're disillusioned, they're let down, they're disappointed. Trump told them, go on the streets. That's a few months ago in January, go on the streets, the help is on the way. But now the people of Iran asking, where are we now? You don't even talk about us in this negotiation, in this MOU, in this agreement. We are not there. The people of Iran are not in the part of the equation. What happened? So they're very disappointed, hopeless, and they don't want this agreement.
21: The nature rights, the rights of nature would be foundational. In other words, the priority in terms of rights would be nature. And then it says, if once, you know, you accept that, human rights will be fulfilled within ecological conditions necessary for life. In other words, the first most fundamental rights would be those of nature. Then human rights would be interpreted within that construct of nature having a priority.
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22: Iraq is preparing to export crude oil and naphtha through ports in Syria, Iraqi and Syrian energy officials and refinery sources said.
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3: It's a heart problem. This is Ken Ham, CEO of the Apologetics Ministry of Answers in Genesis. Even though the Bible presents many infallible proofs of Christ's resurrection, skeptics still refuse to believe it. But the problem isn't with the evidence, it's our sinful hearts. Jesus addresses this problem in one of his accounts where Abraham says of unbelievers, "If they do not hear Moses and the prophets, neither will they be persuaded though one rose from the dead." And when Jesus raised Lazarus from the dead, the religious leaders couldn't deny it, so they plotted to kill him. The problem isn't the evidence. But Christ did come to earth as the God-man to die in our place and be raised to life. Will you believe?
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6: With SRN News, I'm Keith Peters in Washington. As the midterm elections draw near, the top Republican in Congress says he's bullish on his party's prospects, because Democrats keep nominating candidates who are out of the political mainstream. On the Salem News program this week on Capitol Hill with Tony Perkins, House Speaker Mike Johnson says voters are unlikely to support far-left congressional hopefuls.
7: I think there's many Mamdani wannabes who are popping up all around the country, many of them running for Congress. And I'll tell you that the alarming thing for the country is that the energy, the money, the excitement, the grassroots is on the side of the insurgent left. People are openly running for Congress as Marxists, as socialists, and far-leftists. Further left than the party's ever been. So I'm afraid that the time for centrists and moderation and common sense in the Democrat Party is behind us now.
6: Speaker Johnson's full interview will be heard when This Week on Capitol Hill is broadcast beginning at 10 a.m. Eastern Time Saturday on the Salem News Channel. Israel and Hezbollah agree to renew a fragile ceasefire in Lebanon on Friday. Eliel Loshak, who lives in northern Israel near the border, says Israel and the Lebanese government must work together to end the conflict.
8: I hope that we will not fall into the same traps that we have fallen in the 80s and the 90s, and that we will not have to occupy a part of Lebanon. I hope we will continue with full strength our military actions in southern Lebanon and weaken Hezbollah, and that will suffice to bring us to complete peace with the people and the government of Lebanon.
6: Emergency services rushed to the scene of a collision between two trains north of London on Friday afternoon that killed one person. Both trains were traveling south to London's St. Pancras station. This is SRN News.
3: Today's good news verse from Your Network of Praise is Psalm 100, verses 1 through 3. Make a joyful noise to the Lord, all the earth. Serve the Lord with gladness. Come into his presence with singing. Know that the Lord, he is God. It is he who made us, and we are his. We are his people and the sheep of his pasture.
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0: your way. It's Katie Nicole on your network of praise. I'm Dave Kirby. World Cup visitors are getting a fresh view of America. Many of them visiting our country for the first time, and they have kind of preconceived notions of what the U.S. is all about based on what they see on TV and news and movies, et cetera. And they're finding that Americans are a lot more warm and friendly and welcoming and loving than they thought they were. And they're reacting to everyday American stuff, Waffle House, free refills, Southern hospitality. Maybe it's a good opportunity for us to look around and take a fresh perspective on what we see around us. It's so easy to get jaded and think that everybody is just so rude or whatever. And I think many of us that are older think back to what the world used to be like when we were young and think that it's gotten significantly worse. And in some ways, maybe it has. But maybe we just stop noticing the good stuff. So maybe my encouragement to you today is to just notice the good stuff.
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2: Things were going really well, but I just started feeling not so good. I'm sitting across from my doctor and he's telling me, like, you got cancer, you got a year. How about you do something on your bucket list? The Pikes Peak Hill Climb. I remember looking at my cousin and just telling him, one day I'm gonna do that. Went up for race week and I crashed. That was hard. After the crash, my health took a turn for the worst. You know, I think of Romans 8:36. It says, as it's written, for your sake, we face death all day long. We are considered as sheep to be slaughtered. So I have 5 kids, and what am I hoping that they gain out of this journey? I hope they can see the love I have for people, the love I have for them, but also the fact that it's okay to dream, to make sure that we're aligning those dreams with what God wants for our lives. Even though life may not seem to always present you with the best hand, that the best place to put that hand in is in the hands of God.
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1: 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I'm Dave. This is We Are Messengers.
2: 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I tried to run, but still you came. 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

always uplifting. I got heaven on my mind. 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
1: 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It's Andrew Rip, his new one on Your Network of Praise. Less than 2 weeks away from the 250th birthday of the United States. Pretty excited about that. Remember when I was a kid, we had the bicentennial. The 250th is the semi-quincentennial. That does not roll off the tongue like bicentennial does.

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4: Describing the birth of Jesus, John said, "The Word became flesh and dwelt among us." Now, dwelt literally means tabernacled or pitched his tent. And since the tabernacle was where God came down among his people, John is telling us that the presence of God has come to us in Jesus Christ. One day, Jesus came to the temple and said, "Destroy this temple, and in 3 days I will raise it up." Those who heard him thought that he was referring to the building. But Jesus was referring to his own body, indicating that he himself is the place where we meet with God. The place where you meet with God is not a building in Jerusalem or anywhere else. If you want to meet with God, come to faith in Jesus.
3: Is there someone in your life who needs to know the God of the Bible and might be open to take a journey through the Bible with you? 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

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I'm Dave Kirby. 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
2: Welcome to Breakpoint, a daily look at an ever-changing culture through the lens of unchanging truth. For the Colson Center, I'm John Stone Street. Well, no one really felt compelled to make the case that mothers matter until the onset of so-called same-sex marriage. It is only within the last decade or so that we've pretended that the ones who physically bear and nurture children, who do the most listening and worrying, who are the first ones small kids run to when they're hurt or scared, are somehow replaceable. It is, of course, ridiculous, really. As ridiculous as those photos of two men laying in a hospital bed as if either one of them had just given birth. Of course mothers matter, but Father's Day is a great opportunity to also say that fathers matter. The importance of fathers was overlooked by social science research until recent decades. But now, study after study continues to reveal ways that dads are uniquely significant and integral to their children's growth and well-being. In fact, what the research is clearly showing is not only that moms and dads matter, but it's the differences between moms and dads that matter most. Years ago, I interviewed one of the early voices to make this case to a secular audience. The late Paul Raeburn normally wrote about research and discoveries from the hard sciences like chemistry, physics, and biology. He wrote on these scientific topics for popular publications like the New York Times, Science, Psychology Today, and others. However, in 2014, Raeburn detoured into the social sciences to explore the topic of fatherhood. When I asked him why, he told me, and I quote, "I've got five kids. I wanted to know if I mattered." Well, his conclusion, detailed in the book Do Fathers Matter, was a resounding yes. Fathers, he found, contribute far more than genes and hopefully just a paycheck. Drawing on the work of neuroscientist, animal behaviorist, geneticist, and developmental psychologist, Raeburn showed that fathers make a difference at every stage of a child's development, from conception through adulthood. Dads are a source of physiological, psychological, relational, even spiritual and social stability that children will carry with them throughout their lives. And today, new research continues to affirm and expand Raeburn's conclusions. Research confirms that when a dad throws a cackling baby in the air or chases a toddler around on all fours until both collapse in fits of laughter, it shapes the child's emotional regulation. Researchers describe the unique attachment created by these kinds of behaviors, calling them secure exploration, encouraging children to explore the world with less anxiety, confident they always have a secure refuge to return to, someone to help them make sense of what they've learned. Secure exploration jumpstarts children into mastering hard or more frustrating tasks and helps them understand the dynamics and boundaries of healthy relationships. Now, all of that makes sense to Christians because Scripture describes God as a loving Father who designed the human family around the distinct but essential contributions of both male and female. Children thrive with involved fathers and mothers because the two are not the same, and that's the way the whole thing was designed. And so, I join with Katie Faust, who wrote this week for the Greater Than campaign, and I quote, "To all the dads who toss a toddler in the air at the airport while every mother in the terminal holds her breath, to the dads who rev the engine a little too loudly and teach a son how to drive the stick shift before their feet can even reach the pedals, to the dads who throw the ball in the backyard until it's too dark to see it and then throw a few more, to the dads who play house with their daughters and teach them how to dance, to the dads who say, rub some dirt on it, and they mean it as love, to the dads who teach a son how to be a man and teach a daughter exactly how a man should treat her, to all the dads committed to being the dad that God made them to be. Happy Father's Day." For the Colson Center, I'm John Stone Street with Breakpoint.
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7: With SRN News, I'm Keith Peters in Washington. Israel and the Iran-backed Hezbollah militant group agreed to halt the heavy fighting in southern Lebanon that had threatened to unravel an interim peace agreement between the U.S. and Iran. Stefan Jufa, who lives in northern Israel near the border, says people there do not support a military withdrawal from southern Lebanon without the dismantling of Hezbollah first.
8: We cannot just stop and pull out because here where we are, we need to be protected against the Hezbollah. The war started with Lebanon because Hezbollah was firing at us. This is not an Israeli initiative. So we had to find some safe room in order to defend our village.
7: And this is SRN News.
3: 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Serve the Lord with gladness. 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It is he who made us, and we are his. 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